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10: The White House television press pool has stopped covering President Trump's events after the White House banned three outlets. Reporters for CNN, MS Now, and Politico were barred from the White House after Trump accused the organizations of negative coverage. On Monday, the three outlets notified the White House they're taking legal action against the administration. The outlets that make up the television press pool, CNN, NBC, Fox, ABC, and CBS, said in a joint statement, no administration should restrict a news organization because it objects to its reporting. Trump defended his decision in a Truth Social post, saying the White House is not instituting an assault on the free press, but rather instituting an assault on fake news. The president and New York City Mayor Zohran Mamdani met Monday at Gracie Mansion, Lizzie Radabali reports.
11: The two politicians met for their third face-to-face meeting on Monday.
12: I appreciate the conversation the president and I have had on the subject of how we can make it easier to afford life in this great city that we call our home.
13: I want to thank the mayor for the invitation. I'm in New York to do the United Nations tomorrow. I have a lot of meetings right now.
11: President Trump said he has met many former New York City mayors and believes that Mamdani could go down in history as a great leader. Some of the topics the pair covered includes a potential development at Sunnyside Yards in Queens and the expiration of TPS protections for Haitian and Syrian immigrants. In New York, I'm Lizzie Radabali.
10: What was once Tropical Storm Polo is now a Category 2 hurricane. Mark Mayfield has details.
14: The National Hurricane Center says the system is currently located about 300 miles south-southeast of Manzanillo, Mexico. It's packing winds of up to 110 miles per hour. Polo won't make landfall near the U.S., but is expected to bring threats of heavy flooding to New Mexico starting Tuesday. I'm Mark Mayfield.
10: Pumpkin spice is in the air and the nights are getting longer. Two sure signs it falls right around the corner. The official start of autumn is tonight. The Old Farmer's Almanac says the equinox will occur precisely at 8.04 p.m. Eastern Time tonight. I'm Tammy Trujillo.
15: Hey, we missed you at the game last week. Is everything all right?
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0: Sean Hannity, you do not want this country to make a turn so radical left and try to implement socialism. We may not be able to recover There are some Republicans that I don't particularly like, but I'd vote for it because you're handing power to people that will do nothing but impeach Sean Hannity. It's a tipping point for the country.
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10: Colorado Congresswoman Lauren Boebert's pushing back against allegations she had affairs with multiple staffers, Chris Caraggio reports.
8: In a video posted on social media over the weekend, Boebert called the accusations a scam.
21: This is more filthy garbage that reaches beyond me. This reaches into the homes of people who have dedicated years of service to Coloradans alongside of me.
8: The Colorado Times Recorder reported a sworn complaint was filed with the U.S. House Committee on Ethics last week. The complaint accused the Republican of having inappropriate relationships with two female staffers and one male aide. I'm Chris Caraggio.
10: Americans rate the United Nations poorly in multiple areas. A new Gallup poll finds that nearly 3 in 4 Americans were the most critical of the UN's efforts to uphold international peace and security. 70% rated the UN poorly on upholding international law and protecting human rights. About 2 in 3 said the UN has done poorly in supporting sustainable development. And over half said that same of its ability to deliver humanitarian assistance to people affected by war, famine, or natural disaster. A horror reboot took the top spot at last weekend's box office. Scott Carr has details.
22: A relaunch of the Resident Evil franchise from Zach Cregger brought in $60 million in its debut weekend.
23: Hello? There's an emergency here. I'm wondering if I could use your phone?
22: That marks the biggest haul ever for the franchise. Meantime, Practical Magic 2 earned $12 million to take second place in theaters in its second weekend. Spider-Man Brand New Day is still crawling up the charts 8 weeks after its release, coming in third place, making $6.5 million. I'm Scott Carr.
10: A new weapon against stubborn superbugs could be hiding inside the snouts of sharks. UNC researchers say that a microscopic bug pulled from shark snout slime is choking off rival germs in lab tests. As superbugs continue outsmarting existing antibiotics in humans, the team is now working to see if this could lead to new innovative treatments. I'm Tammy Trujillo.
24: Stock up on a wealth of knowledge. This is the Steve Perrins Coordinated Financial Planning Studios. 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
26: Heading for daybreak on Tuesday. Overcast generally and a 7 a.m. temperature of 59. Now, as we head through our Tuesday, we'll see limited sunshine and a high of 73. Those mostly cloudy conditions persist at night and a low down to 60. I'm Chief Meteorologist Steve Raleigh. And that's your 9 First Warning Forecast on 55 KRC.
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2: Paramount Skydance and a dozen states are settling a lawsuit that aimed to block its $110 billion merger with Warner Brothers Discovery. California Attorney General Rob Bonta said Paramount made several concessions in the deal.
3: Paramount is required to move production back to the United States by spending, as a floor, at least $300 million more each year in domestic production, in jobs and economic activity and productions right here in this country.
2: The settlement removes a major block to closing one of the largest media mergers in history. It will see two of Hollywood's biggest film studios combine, along with two streaming services and two of the largest cable news operations. Advanced Micro Devices stock has surged to a $1 trillion market cap. The chip giant's shares hit an intraday high of nearly $614, which boosted the company's value just above the $1 trillion benchmark on Monday. Its stock is now up more than 180% this year. A Major League Baseball legend will take a swing at a stint on Broadway. Daria Albinger has that story.
4: Bernie Williams spent 16 years as a center fielder for the New York Yankees. He played on four World Series teams, and he had his number retired when he left the game in 2006. But baseball isn't his only talent. Williams is also a classically trained guitarist who's released two jazz albums and was nominated for a Latin Grammy in 2009. Now he'll join the Tony and Grammy-winning band of Buena Vista Social Club for a six-week engagement beginning October 22nd. In New York, I'm Daria Albinger.
2: One of Wendy's largest franchisees has filed for Chapter 11 bankruptcy. Meritage Hospitality Group, which operates 314 Wendy's restaurants across 15 states, filed in federal court saying it owes Wendy's nearly $25 million. The company says same-store sales fell more than 11% in the final quarter of 2025, while its average beef costs jumped nearly 19% from a year earlier. Meritage says it plans to restructure and could close or sell underperforming restaurants, but is seeking to preserve jobs and keep its restaurants going. The company has over 8,000 employees. I'm Tammy Trujillo.
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5: President Trump will speak at the United Nations General Assembly in New York City this morning. Trump will also be meeting with Gulf leaders whose nations have faced the impact as the war with Iran continues. Treasury Secretary Scott Bessent says U.S. and Chinese officials are possibly lowering tariffs on some non-critical products. Scott Carr has more.
6: The announcement comes as President Trump prepares to host China's President Xi Jinping this week at the White House. The secretary tells CNBC that both sides brought up a deal during their May summit in Beijing to lower existing tariffs on $30 billion worth of goods that each country imports from the other. Bessent says U.S. Trade Representative Jameson Greer and his team met with Chinese officials Sunday in New York City as the U.N. General Assembly was preparing to meet this week. In Washington, I'm Scott Carr.
5: And the Rams beat the Giants 28-6 on Monday Night Football. Los Angeles is now 1-1, as is New York. I'm Mark Mayfield.
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8: I'm Travis Laird with your 55 KRC Tri-State News Update. Cincinnati parents, teachers, and school board officials rallied for Issue 4 on the November ballot Monday night. The proposed five-year emergency property tax levy would generate $66 million annually to prevent severe district budget cuts, teacher layoffs, and school consolidations, costing homeowners $245 a year per $100,000 of property valuation. Meantime, record diesel

0: fuel prices topping $6.50 a gallon nationally and nearly $7 in northern Kentucky are squeezing tri-state truckers and municipal budgets. Cincinnati-based logistics giant TQL warns higher shipping costs will soon hit grocery store shelves. In Ludlow, Fire Chief Michael Stewart reports a $3,000 monthly jump in diesel expenses for emergency vehicles. I'm Travis Laird. The forecast is next on 55 KRC, the talk station.
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7: It's the first day of fall, and it's surely going to feel like it out there. Temperatures start in the upper 50s this morning with a mostly cloudy sky. It's basically overcast this afternoon as highs come in around 71 degrees. Tonight we're down to 60, and then tomorrow highs back around the 70-degree mark. It's another day where it's going to be cloudy, and we'll see some isolated showers developing in the afternoon, mainly to the east. That's your Nitro's morning forecast. I'm meteorologist Jennifer Ketchmark on 55 KRC.
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9: Have you heard the news? 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

0: And that's the way the news goes.
1: Yeah, like it or not, it is the way the news goes. My name is Brian Thomas, host of the 55 KRC Morning Show, and glad to be in that position. And, of course, always happy to see Joe Strecker where he belongs, executive producer of the 55 KRC Morning Show. Good morning, Joe Strecker, and thanks for the lineup today. we had this outage in New York, which reminded me of Airplane. Remember the movie Airplane? Remember Johnny? It could be a hat. Oh, a brooch. Oh, a pterodactyl. The guy that pulled the plug on the runway lighting. Just kidding. Yeah, well, that happened yesterday in New York. They cut a cable doing some construction work, and it shut down quite a few airports and caused a major disruption. Of course, New York with the UN in session, ripple effect on that one. So I texted Joe yesterday. I said, see if you can get Jay Ratliff on. He goes, well, you got a full program tomorrow. Guests lined up. It's, well, at least I'll be able to sleep easy tonight knowing that I have a full program or a full slate of guests beginning at 7:05 this morning. Dr. Jay Rissover, who is the man in charge of Empower You Now, empoweryouamerica.org. He's going to be back to talk about the Empower You seminars going on this week. That'll be at 7:05, followed by It Is Tuesday, so we get Tom Zawistowski from WeThePeopleConvention.org. Of course, the ongoing message, the drumbeat, as we're running out of time, fast approaching November, get out and vote, my conservative friends. Plus, will Republicans suspend the gas tax? More on that, because that's becoming a larger outcry, and it's reached the federal level, where we have folks in D.C. demanding that maybe we suspend diesel exports and perhaps get rid of the federal gas tax for some period of time. Temporary solution or deal with temporary problems? Maybe. Tom Z on that at 7:30, followed by the Inside Scoop with Breitbart News. Today, we get the Texas Border Associate Editor, Bob Price. Bob returns to talk about the, a variety of different articles and information, including the illegal alien that was shot by ICE officers who, well, of course, entered the country during the Biden administration. And I hope everybody's paying attention to the realities of social media. And no, this is not, there isn't a grassroots spontaneous protest. It's coordinated. Understand, in the modern times in which we live, if you don't pay attention to Tech Friday's Dave Hatter, we're all interconnected. We all have social media accounts, or at least most of us do. And everybody gets the message immediately. Hey, there's a shooting involving an ICE agent. We need to get out and protest. Well, wait a second. Was there any justification for the ICE agent shooting the illegal immigrant? Well, it doesn't matter. Get over to the site and start protesting. That's exactly what's going on. A bunch of left-wing protesters, they're all connected. Socialist groups, most notably, including yesterday's riot activity, or at least protest activity, the Democratic Socialists of America, Freedom Road Socialist Organization, Party for Socialism and Liberation. Just three of the various splitter organizations all swirling around communism and socialism, many of whom are funded by Neville Roy Singham, a communist American-born tech tycoon that lives in Shanghai. I hope you know who that guy is. Billions of dollars, and he loves to stir the agitation among the socialists of America. Anyway, that's it. Your next-door neighbor didn't show up at that, unless, of course, they are members of that. One of those organizations got the word and, of course, had free time on their hands to go up and protest. So Bob will be talking about that, among other border-related topics. The Daniel Davis deep dive. We'll talk about Iran. Of course, many people are really upset with Donald Trump and the whole situation unfolding in Iran. And I understand that. But don't forget that, yes, the oil price and gas prices have gone up as a consequence of the war with the Iranians, but also because of the situation between Russia and Ukraine. We didn't have anything to do with the Russians invading Ukraine. That was their deal. And I know we tried to fund it. I know we sent a lot of missiles to Ukraine to help it defend itself and all that. And whether or not that was an appropriate use of our, well, limited and dwindling military resources. Another thing people are upset about, many in elected capacity, dude, we're using up all our munitions, blowing up the Iranians' sites. Separate story. But part of the diesel problem we're facing in this world is the war between Russia and Ukraine. So you can just, when you're criticizing Trump and you're angry about him for the resulting increase in gasoline prices because of Iran, don't overlook the fact that there is also a corollary effect impacting global diesel prices, and that is the war between Russia and Ukraine, which Donald Trump is demanding ends, demanding that it stops immediately. I don't know if Putin and Zelensky are going to listen to him on that. Anyway, Plus, Dr. Waterhouse, my former cancer doctor. He's with OHC. He'll be on at 8:50. We'll be talking with Dr. Waterhouse, of course, about cancer. Maybe we'll get some really positive news. Not positive news here in the state of Ohio. Now, I don't know if you want to listen to a poll that was done by Bowling Green State University. There it is. 60% of Ohioans disapprove of Trump and how he's doing as we approach the midterms. TDS is everywhere. Some of it's justified, some not. Anyway, Robert Alexander, a professor of political science at Bowling Green, his statement regarding the new poll: Ohio has been one of Donald Trump's strongest states, but our findings suggest voters are becoming increasingly uneasy about him, the direction of our country and the economy. Given that midterm elections are largely about the president's approval, Democrats are poised to be competitive in a state where Republicans have dominated electorally for two decades. And this is the troubling part for me. I'll point to the gubernatorial election. I don't know what impact the governor of the state of Ohio has on federal policies. I don't think Donald Trump consulted with Mike DeWine, for example, before starting to drop bombs on the Iranians. I don't think the governor of the state of Ohio, I'm just picking obviously one state race, governor of the state of Ohio has anything to do with, oh, I don't know, whether you shut down the XL pipeline, whether you're in favor of green energy policies, some of which, yeah. But, you know, the broader issues that impacted all of us economically, inflation specifically, is out of the control of these state elections. So you want to go ahead and vote for a senator that is going to vote for your female child having to play sports against some large male. Your prerogative. If you're angry with Trump and that's okay with you in terms of an outcome, go ahead, knock yourself out. But I think of the gubernatorial race, and it's neck and neck. According to this Bowling Green State University poll, in addition to us being pissed off about Donald Trump, at least 60%, Amy Acton in this poll, 3-point lead over Republican Vivek Ramaswamy. Huh. I know that's within the margin of error, at least I'm going to presume it is. If that lead for Amy Acton is a consequence of us being angry with Donald Trump and the current situation here in the U.S., you're misguided. As far as the U.S. Senate race goes, well, that you may be able to make a connection there. It is a federal race. Sherrod Brown leading also 3 points over John Husted, at least in this particular poll. This political scientist, Robert Alexander, while Democrats currently hold narrow leads in both contests, voters believe Republicans are more likely to prevail in November. Ah, glimmer of hope. This suggests that many Ohioans view the state as fundamentally more favorable for Republicans. Well, history demonstrates that, Mr. Alexander. Even though the current political environment has made it much more difficult for Republican candidates. Well, I guess that just suggests that maybe people are smarter than the suggestions that are floating around. Sort of reflect like what I'm saying. Yeah, we're upset about the environment from an economic standpoint. We don't like inflation. We don't like the fact that gasoline and diesel are at historic highs. We're all upset about that. But you know what? Ohio went Republican a couple of decades ago and has been solidly Republican since then. And just because we're pissed off about Donald Trump doesn't mean we're going to turn our backs on what we believe to be the right direction, notwithstanding if Donald Trump is doing something that we don't believe is in the right direction, that doesn't mean he controls everything. We're still going to elect responsible Republicans here in Ohio. And that is my plea to the listeners. You got to go vote and elect responsible Republicans, or even elect Republicans if you don't perceive them to be responsible. Just do a comparative analysis. The Republican candidate that you're not overly overwhelmed by, holding your nose perhaps in voting, just compare them to the opposition. Who is the Democrat that's running? And are they offering you a better solution for your life? Are they actually going to cause inflation to drop? I keep reminding folks, Trump promised that as a campaign pledge. And, you know, at the time, scratching my head and wondering, why would you make a statement like that? It is beyond your individual capacity to control inflation. Why would you fall on the sword like that when it's going to come back to haunt you? Well, here we go. I love this political science. Ohioans generally have high trust in institutions that directly affect their daily lives. This is what the poll found, and Mr. Alexander's comment on that. Are you ready? Sort of bursting any bubble of possible reliance on the poll that I might place in it. Quote, public school teachers and medical experts remain among the most respected groups we measured, even as confidence in many political leaders and institutions remained low. So we have here in this poll reflects that we have great confidence in public school teachers and medical experts. Medical experts like Amy Acton? Yeah, well, expert may not necessarily apply to her. 516-55-CARE City Talk Station. 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Be right back after these words.
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1: Here it is, your Channel 9 first warning weather forecast. So it's cooler out there this morning. Today is going to be a mostly cloudy day and a high of 71. Yay. I'll take that. Overcast skies and cooler overnight as well. 60 for the low. Tomorrow, cloudy skies, isolated showers, 70 for the high, and then overnight, 59 with some cloudy skies. It's 57 degrees right now. 55 KRC Talk Station. KRC.iHeart.com, where you can already see the information from yesterday's program, the Smith Event, episode 155. He's talked about Lindsey Clancy juror in racism. I didn't understand that that was even a thing, and I got a little upset. Not mad at Christopher Smitherman yesterday, but I was, like, outraged that that's a thing. Because he's a black guy and a Republican, and he voted because he thought he did not have any reasonable doubt that she was guilty. None. And you're allowed to conclude that. You heard the evidence, and just because 11 people disagree with you doesn't mean that you're wrong. That's how we end up with hung juries. But what does race and his political affiliation have to do with it? Was race and political affiliation had anything to do with Lindsey Clancy? Did politics come up in the in her criminal trial? Anyway, that's where the outrage for me came from, because I was not paying attention to the minutiae involved in the Lindsey Clancy trial. Anyway, outraged I was that she murdered her three children. She didn't even deny that. Honor Flight Tri-State, it's today. Going to be at CVG about 9 p.m. or about 9 p.m. tonight? I hope so. Bring your kids. As I pointed out, it's good for you if you're outraged and you're dismayed and you are upset with the situation. If you're upset for any reason, you want to put a smile on your face, maybe have an emotional reaction that springs from joy. That's tonight at CVG for the return flight. Those Vietnam veterans deserve a welcome home like they never received. And so we can do that for them tonight. So I hope to see you there at CVG. Anyway, it's all right there, 55KRC.com, 513-749-5500-800-823-TALK, pound 550 on AT&T phones. What do you think about getting rid of the gas tax or stopping the embargo of diesel? Well, Senator Chuck Grassley, he's a Republican. He's from Iowa. He is also head of the Senate Judiciary Committee. He called on Trump yesterday to, impose an embargo on diesel exports because the price has gone through the roof. Hit a record yesterday. High diesel prices are killing farmers' income. No question about that. Although I did see some positive news on fertilizer, parenthetically. Fertilizer stocks dropped tremendously in terms of price because they're working on a potash deal with Belarus. At least the Trump administration is trying to find some relief for fertilizer. So diesel and fertilizer gone through the roof. Of course, the American farmer is struggling with that. So what's the reaction? Let's embargo the diesel. We're going to keep it here. The U.S. government, he said, can embargo chips to China, that it can embargo diesel to help American farmers and truckers. Yes, but the problem is the ripple effect. What happens if you do that? The world's not a static place. For every action, there's an equal and opposite reaction, right? Well, the concern expressed by some, notably Interior Secretary Doug Burgum, he said, well, an export ban on diesel will not lower prices at the pump here in the United States, saying we would consider an export ban if we thought that would actually might lower prices, but that's not the case. He said, you know, banning oil, gasoline, diesel exports could lead to, of course, retaliatory actions. We saw that with the Trump tariffs, didn't we? Retaliatory actions from other countries, which could hurt consumers, which I got a kick out of this one, hurt consumers in states like California, which depend on energy imports, because California's stupid green policies resulted in the closures of refineries. I personally, if I was an elected official, I wouldn't be worried specifically about California. The rest of us don't have to import petroleum from around the globe. California's a different story. He said, we stop exporting product, and somebody says, well, we're not going to export to California. Diesel price, in case you're paying attention, risen by more than 28 cents in the past week, a buck in the past month. Regular gas now hit $4.47 yesterday. Average for the United States, maybe a little bit larger or higher where you are, or a little bit lower like Indiana, which I think suspended its gasoline tax. It's an option. Some talking about suspending the federal gas tax, which could be easily done. But then you hit concerns about people worrying about the federal highway dollars. Well, wait a second. Josh Hawley, for example, warned that it would be a mistake for lawmakers not to do anything to address fuel prices. He said the Highway Trust Fund could be replenished later from other resources. And some Republicans are concerned that suspending the tax would deplete the Highway Trust Fund. I don't know where the Democrats are on that one. So, I mean, you know, but the whole notion of them being concerned about the Highway Trust Fund being depleted. Can anybody check up on the Social Security Trust Fund? Since we're worried about trust funds being depleted. Oh, that's right. We borrowed against that one. It doesn't exist, does it? 525 right now. 55 KRC Talk Station.
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1: Don't vote Democrat.
0: Well, at least we get the message. Whoa. Let us see here. Well, court said no. Wilmington. After they've been gathering signatures, drafting a proposal aimed at regulating data centers in Wilmington. So, however, they lost their court battle yesterday in the Ohio Supreme Court. 6-1 ruling. Ohio Supreme Court sided with the Clinton County Board of Elections, blocking this citizen-led initiative from appearing on the ballot in November. Why? Well, the ballot provision included a proposed ordinance that would have allowed nearby residents to sue data center owners directly if they thought the facilities were violating local rules. That proposal would have allowed courts to issue daily fines, attorney's fees, injunctions, and even operational shutdowns. The Supreme Court said, whoa, whoa, whoa, now. Cities like Wilmington cannot create brand new causes of action. They cannot create brand new legal rights through a local ballot initiative. Specifically, the majority wrote, the proposed ordinance at issue here purports to create a new cause of action and therefore is not within the municipality's power to enact. So get your elected officials to pass a new law, and maybe you can do that. What's going on? Furloughs? Cincinnati Public Schools had a furlough yesterday. They say that's the first of five scheduled furlough days. Why? Your children are not able to go to school and learn because, well, they have to address the $58 million budget deficit. Parents reportedly displeased about the decision to keep the children home. One parent, I guess speaking with Fox 19's Brooklyn Andrews, said, I just have to wonder if CPS is just trying to pressure parents to vote for the levy coming in this November. Astute observation. Joe Strecker is on board with that conclusion. Just chimed into my headset. Yes. Furlough days, cancel classes, access to all services at any CPS location, and all after-school activities. With regard to its impact on athletics, at least one parent said, I don't understand how it affects practices. The field's open, and we're here playing. There's no cost savings there. Another astute observation. You know what this reminds me of is when Barack Obama closed the public parks because of the government shutdown, requiring federal workers to put up barricade fences on otherwise wide-open spaces that you could have accessed easily in spite of the government being shut down. Huh? How about that? Yeah, one parent who's a parent of a special needs child says, my son is completely nonverbal. He knows his Mondays through Fridays are school days. These kids know their routine. They know that they are supposed to get on the bus. And obviously presenting a problem for the parents who work. Superintendent Murphy said in a previous email to parents, although the district balanced the 26-27 budget, continued financial discipline is necessary to protect classroom instruction and essential student services. Financial discipline. Regular operations resumed today. Parents say they intend to send a letter to the district outlining their concerns about the furlough days. Ready? The next one's already scheduled. Monday, November 2nd. Yeah, I guess that is the day before the election, Joe. Why don't they just make it the election day? Then you, well, no, it'd make it easier to vote for the levy, wouldn't it? If they don't have to go to school, the teachers aren't working, everybody goes and votes. Anyway, you work that math out on your own. Bottom line is kids aren't learning, period. Family in Florence, Oak Brook, neighbors say vandals damaged four of their cars overnight. Interiors were cut, and some of the vehicles had profanity scraped into the paint. Happened around 11 p.m. Sunday. Resident Austin Hicks interviewed. They took a knife to the interior of my car and to my stepmother's car. They cut up all the seats. He says the third or fourth time that his specific cars have been broken into, which I thought it was rather funny. Fox 19 dedicating time and resources to one family struggles with, obviously, I think maybe an angry teenager or neighbor who's got it out for them specifically. Apparently, this is not a problem trending in this specific neighborhood. Union Township Board of Trustees held a work session last evening. Ultimately turned into a two-hour town hall between elected officials, law enforcement, residents, and drumroll, Flock Camera representative.

0: start at 7 p.m., Trustee Chairman Joe Dills apologizing for not holding a similar meeting back in 2024 when the township first started using flock cameras. He said, if I had a mulligan, if I had a redo, we should have had this town hall 2 years ago and not tonight. Well, 2 years ago, the screams about privacy were not all the rage. This has been a recent phenomenon, Joe. I think you're on solid ground. You're having a conversation now. Anyway, Union Township Police Chief Anthony Reeves commented in this meeting, went over how his officers and detectives use the flock cameras and the policies that his department has in place, which include how officers log any documentation of flock camera queries, audits, and transparency. Said, I want the community to trust that we're using this technology right. Flock's safety director was there, Trevor Chandler, also director of public affairs. He said the township is the one who owns the flock data. Flock does not own this data. It's very important. It's in the contract. In our terms of condition, flock does not sell the data. Obviously addressing a couple of the primary concerns about that. Public comment. Residents came forward and offered their comments on this. I'm calling it a privacy issue, demanding that, well, we don't want to be surveilled, or suggesting they don't want to be surveilled. One said, I don't want to be followed by surveillance technology that has artificial intelligence learning capability. Just wonder if anybody asked about the apps on their phones. This is a suggestion someone called in the other day about. One resident asked whether they could decide whether the future of Flock and Union Township can go on the ballot, saying, I believe the people deserve to have the final say. My point yesterday to the caller, well, we live in a representative democracy, not a direct democracy. And if we turn into a direct democracy, that's the moment in time when people start voting everything into their pockets. Cooler heads must prevail. Anyway, they're going to do this again. The meeting concluded. The trustees said no decision was made basically at the meeting, but they're going to do it again. Second Tuesday of October, they said they'll be making a decision on what they're going to do with the flocks camera. That's a comment from Joe Dills. Trustee John Baker chimed in. I'm prepared in our next meeting to vote to ask our administrator to begin the process of shutting this system down in Union Township, which, based upon the comments reported by WCPO, seems to be the direction the citizens want to go. 535, 55 Care CD Talk Station. We've got Stack of Stupid to dive on into, or your phone calls if you care to call. Love to hear from you. Be right back.
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0: 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Cooler day today. We're going to have a high of 71 with just mostly cloudy skies. Maybe some isolated showers floating around this morning. Anyway, tonight, overcast, dry, 60 for the low, 70 the high tomorrow with cloudy skies, an isolated shower possible, mostly cloudy overnight with a drop to 59 degrees. Well, it's 58 right now, 55 KRC Talk Station. Time for first traffic.
11: 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Call 513-585-UCCC. Crews are working with a wreck on eastbound 275 near the New Richmond ramp. Minimal delays to get by, then heavier traffic northbound 275 from the Milford Parkway to a wreck near Ward's Corner. Chuck Ingram, 55 KRC, the talk station.
0: It is 5:40 here on the 55 KRC Morning Show, and happy one to you. Tuesday. Lots going on this morning. Over to the stack of stupid. 16-year-old Florida boy accused of shooting a 15-year-old friend to death in the dressing room of Dick's Sporting Goods.
12: Phrasing?
0: No, actually, Joe, that relates to the other story involving print maxing. I may be able to get that one, although I will wrestle with FCC compliance on that story that Joe pulled out. He does this just to see if I end up having to, I guess, hit the dump button on myself. Or otherwise, I'll be levied a $250,000 fine from the FCC. I think Joe's waiting for that day. Is that what's behind all this, Joe? You want me to get fined? Maybe. See, Joe is convinced that I'm like the anchorman, that I will literally read anything that is in front of me without pre-reading it. That, you see the grin on your face, Joe? That's, I know what you're thinking. Anyway, back to the Dick's, back to the Dick's Sporting Goods store. Ahmed Webb, he's facing manslaughter with a weapons charge in the shooting death of a guy named Jaden Law. 2 months after the shooting, he was arrested. It happened again in the store in Brandon Exchange Mall outside Tampa. Deputies with the Hillsborough County Sheriff's Office responded at 4:30 in the afternoon on July 10th after employees heard the gunshot. Cops showed up. The store found Law dead in the dressing room from one single gunshot wound. Oh, look, surveillance footage, which showed three people, including Webb and Law, walk into the store, go into the dressing room together. After the gunshot rang out, Webb and the third person ran out of the store into the parking lot where they were arrested a few minutes later. Deputies didn't initially find the gun on Webb. They did find one in a retention pond south of the mall the next day. Tests confirm it was, in fact, the gun used in the shooting. Authorities have yet to divulge what led up to the shooting or how they identified Webb as the shooter. Probable cause arrest affidavit that would contain some of the details wasn't immediately available for the local news. Chief Deputy Joseph Maurer speaking with reporters. This is something that's really concerning. It's just a place where families come to shop. We have a good time with their families. We have no tolerance for that, particularly in this community setting. It was determined Law's death was a homicide, shocking no one under the circumstances. State attorney approved the manslaughter charge after an extensive investigation. Webb's next court date not immediately listed. All right. So really, we know nothing other than a guy got shot in Dick's Sporting Goods. Oh, this is interesting. Very little information in here, but what would you do if you're on a fishing trawler and you found a drone floating around? That's what happened in Pensacola, Florida, where a fishing group caught a drone, described as a large drone in the Gulf of, is it America now, right? Yeah. Hotspot Fishing Charters said the group was on a six-hour tour, not three. Mrs. Howell, Mr. Howell were not on the boat when they found the drone. Now, if you're keeping track of drones, I'm not familiar with the MQM-172 drone, although they do believe it's that kind, although not independently confirmed. That specific drone described as an unmanned aerial target aircraft used by the U.S. military for training and weapons testing. The drone apparently picked up by U.S. authorities later in the day. There you go, leaving drones laying around. All right. Now, on the heels of yesterday's Christopher Smith event ranting about the Lindsey Clancy trial, of course, Lindsey Clancy admitted to killing her three kids and then claimed it was postpartum depression or something, which rendered her incapable of determining right and wrong. He has an issue with that, so do I. Anyway, how about smoking weed? Ontario judge acquitted a Toronto man who threw a seven-year-old girl to the ground, punched her, and choked her right there in her own family's driveway. But it's okay. He was acquitted because he was high on weed and was in and was having a bout of cannabis-induced psychosis.
12: Dude,
0: I know.
12: What the hell?
0: Ahmed Baig, B-A-I-G, Ahmed Baig. No dispute that he attacked the girl. He didn't deny it. Judge Mara Green nonetheless found him not guilty of assault, causing bodily harm, and assault by choking because he was so high at the time. Happened August 2nd in 2023 in New York. Green wrote that Baig left his house wearing only a towel after vaping cannabis at home, allegedly for anxiety. The towel fell off while he was chasing the child around in the driveway.
13: As is tradition.
0: Oh, and the attack was captured on video. Girl's mom told the court that he said both, "I will kill you" and "I won't kill you." He also referred to Allah, according to mom. Father said Baig sounded nonsensical at times and made comments about billionaires. Baig said he had no memory of the assault and next recalled being fingerprinted. Woke up in police department. Green accepted the non-mental disorder automatism defense, which claims that the acts were not willed closer to sleepwalking than a planned assault. Judge wrote that Baig has proven on a balance of probabilities that he was acting as an automaton when he attacked a seven-year-old girl in a driveway.
14: Whatever.
0: Thanks, Liam. I am satisfied that Mr. Baig voluntarily consumed cannabis, had an unexpected reaction to the cannabis that led to a state of psychosis where he acted in an involuntary state and attacked the young victim. Forensic psychiatrist Dr. Gary Chamowitz testified that Baig was in a cannabis-induced psychosis with grandiose, paranoid, and disorderly thinking, a.k.a. sleepwalking, or both, and he didn't appreciate the nature of what he was doing. Oh, it's okay. I was high at the time. Mm-hmm. Yeah, it seems to me there should be some liability connected with, things that can be proximately drawn to the drug that you chose to consume. In other words, yeah, can you get cannabis psychosis if you consume cannabis? Yes. Are you impaired? Might you be unable to operate heavy machinery when high on cannabis? Yes. Nonetheless, you went ahead and ingested cannabis. Ergo, shouldn't you be responsible for the actions that can be, directly drawn or resulting from your cannabis consumption? Mm-hmm. Well, that's my take on it anyway. 547, 55 KRC Talk Station, more stupid. Coming up, be right back.
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0: Channel 9 says, we're going to go up to 71 degrees today. It'll be mostly cloudy. Maybe a little rain out there early this morning. Overcast tonight, down to 60 degrees. Cloudy tomorrow, going up to 70 degrees. Maybe an isolated shower showing up. And on Wednesday night, mostly clouds and a drop to 59. It's 58 right now. It's time for traffic.
18: 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Call 513-585-UCCC. Highway traffic looking good early on this Tuesday morning with no accidents to deal with. Northbound 75 and northbound 471 both wide open into downtown. Overnight work crews wrapped up and done. Chuck Ingram, 55 KRC, the talk station.
0: 551, 55 KRC, the talk station. Happy Tuesday. I do have more stupid, but after you talk, pound 550 on AT&T phones. Welcome back to the morning show, New Hampshire Gary. Good to hear from you. Happy Tuesday.
19: Hey, Brian. I want to wish you a happy belated birthday.
0: Hey, thanks, man. And thanks there.
19: Congratulations.
0: Thanks to everybody who chimed in yesterday on Facebook. I was overwhelmed with the support on Facebook. It's just like, man, I'm telling you, it's so nice to have friends, and you're feeling a little blue on any given day, and you look up and you're like, gosh darn it, you know, people are so nice, and you're included among that mix, Gary. I appreciate the well wishes, man.
19: Thank you very much. Hey, I'd like to give you a little thing that's going on up here in our friendly communist country just south of the border here. Massachusetts. You know, Jennifer Healey, she is the governor of Mass, and now they have a new law, or it's a bill or a law, but they just announced that after you give, after a couple gives birth or a woman gives birth, that within two to three weeks afterwards, they come by, I'm saying health officials come by, and they get to inspect your house and give you quizzes and inspections, you know, looking for anything they can for their own purposes to make sure that the health, and I got my fingers in air quotes, of the baby is not compromised.
0: Wow. What a can of worms that is. So it's up to the subjective decision of the state official to determine whether or not you are in a fit household.
19: Correct.
0: There's no abuse that could ever happen in a situation like that, Gary. Never. Not in a million years.
19: Wouldn't see it happening. Not in a million years. It was just impossible. Is that a Bible over there I see?
0: Yeah.
19: Exactly. You know? Is that a gun? Let's talk about your history, you know?
0: Joe said Lindsey Clancy's from Massachusetts. Is that true, Joe? 100%. Okay, there you have it.
19: Isn't that crazy?
0: That is frightening crazy. What right do they have to enter your property? They have a warrant? But does giving birth to a baby give them authority to enter your home and inspect it? I would say hell no.
19: Well, you would say that, but then again, they could take your child.
0: Not without due process. Listen, in spite of the fact you're in the state of Massachusetts, I still have enough faith, perhaps misplaced, in the judicial system to know that, hell no, there ultimately some court will say, absolutely not. You have exceeded your authority. That is a constitutional violation. I mean, across the board.
19: Well, they just let off a woman who, they didn't let her off, but I doubt she'll be retried, but she just killed three of her children.
0: Yeah, that's so. Lindsey Clancy.
19: Correct. So right. It's crazy, you know?
0: I guess the system failed.
19: Well,
0: Lord knows, Gary, Lord knows that if you just let government officials handle the situation and make a determination as to whether you're a fit parent and live in a fit household, there won't be any problems whatsoever with the upbringing of those children. Problem solved. Because, you know, when you put these decision making in the hands of the government, you always get a consistently excellent, perfect decision in all times and in all places. Man, that is disturbing. I think I'm going to have to dive into the details of that a little bit more because I am really blown away that that's a real thing. So stick around. We got plenty to talk about in the 6 o'clock hour. I certainly welcome phone calls, maybe a topic that's on your head or on your mind. I guess I'm not going to get to the shopping bag penis growth method that doctors are warning people against from the stack of
20: There's
0: stupid.
20: There's no flag for us.
0: Save it for tomorrow, he says. Maybe. I think that's enough information to know. You just don't do it. Just because a social media influencer says it doesn't mean it's the right thing to do. There. That is, I'm 100% backing that statement. Don't go away. Lots are coming up in the 6 o'clock hour. Hope you can listen.
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32: President Trump will speak at the United Nations General Assembly in New York City this morning. Trump will also be meeting with Gulf leaders whose nations have faced the impact as the war with Iran continues. Hurricane Polo is rapidly intensifying. Tammy Trujillo has the latest.
33: It's now grown into a Category 4 storm, fueling an enhanced flood threat across the U.S. Southwest. The National Hurricane Center says the system's currently about 330 miles south-southeast of Manzanillo, Mexico. It's packing winds of up to 130 miles per hour. Polo won't make landfall near the U.S., but it's expected to bring threats of heavy flooding to New Mexico starting today. I'm Tammy Trujillo.
32: And a Mississippi grand jury has determined that no criminal charges are warranted in the death of 18-year-old Nolan Wells. The grand jury found the position, condition, location, and timing of Wells' body were consistent with drowning. Wells disappeared while celebrating the 4th of July with friends on Mississippi's Barrier Islands and was found in the waters off Horn Island 2 days later. I'm Mark Mayfield.
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4: 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Cincinnati parents, teachers, and school board officials rallied for Issue 4 on the November ballot Monday night. The proposed five-year emergency property tax levy would generate $66 million annually to prevent severe district budget cuts, teacher layoffs, and school consolidations, costing homeowners $245 a year per $100,000 of property valuation. Meantime, record diesel fuel prices topping $6.50 a gallon nationally and nearly $7 in northern Kentucky are squeezing tri-state truckers and municipal budgets. Cincinnati-based logistics giant TQL warns higher shipping costs will soon hit grocery store shelves. In Ludlow, Fire Chief Michael Stewart reports a $3,000 monthly jump in diesel expenses for emergency vehicles. I'm Travis Laird. The forecast is next on 55 KRC, the talk station.
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14: It's the first day of fall, and it's surely going to feel like it out there. Temperatures start in the upper 50s this morning with a mostly cloudy sky. It's basically overcast this afternoon as highs come in around 71 degrees. Tonight we're down to 60, and then tomorrow highs back around the 70-degree mark. It's another day where it's going to be cloudy, and we'll see some isolated showers developing in the afternoon, mainly to the east. That's your night for morning forecast. I'm meteorologist Jennifer Ketchmark on 55 KRC.
0: 58 degrees right now, 55 KRC, the talk station. It's time for traffic.
15: 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Call 513-585-UCCC. Highways doing just fine this morning with no wrecks to deal with. No delays either. Nowhere close. Southbound 71's under 20 minutes. Fields Ertl into downtown. Inbound 74 wide open past Montana. Chuck Ingram, 55 KRC, the talk station.
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0: Hey, it's 606 here at 55 KRC, the talk station. Happy Tuesday. We're going to find out the Empower You seminar series for the week coming up in an hour with Dr. Jay Rissa. We're taking over for Dan Reginald and doing a great job, though. Dr. Jay, we are in great hands with the Empower You folks. Dr. Jay at the helm. Tom Zawistowski, Weed People Convention, saying, hey, we're going to suspend the gas tax here in Ohio. We'll talk to him at 7:30. WeTheOhioConvention.org is where you find Tom throughout the week. Inside Scoop with Breitbart News. Fast forward to 8:05. We're going to be talking with Texas Border Associate Editor Bob Price on a variety of things relating to the border. Daniel Davis with a deep dive on Iran as well as Russia and Ukraine. And we'll hear from Dr. Waterhouse, my former cancer doctor. He's still with OHC. Shifted practice for a while and came back, but he's a great guy. We differ politically, but, man, he is the sweetest guy and a wonderful cancer doctor. So we'll get the latest on cancer information at 8:50. Always really good information coming from OHC, and I consider myself in the best hands with OHC providing my medical care for my cancer. Notably, I don't have lymphoma right now, which is a great thing after my second treatment protocol. Anyway, that's 8:50 with him. We'll have Jack Evan and Judge Anna Napolitano on the program tomorrow. 513-749-5500, 800-823-TALK. And a quick reminder, 55krc.iheart.com when you can't listen live. A reminder that it is Honor Flight Tri-State today. If you find it in your heart to go to the CVG at 9 p.m. to do the welcome home ceremony, you're going to be rewarded because you will be overwhelmed with patriotism. And those Vietnam veterans that never had a welcome home are going to get a great one tonight. I assure you of that. If you've got young people in your world, get them in the car, put them in a bus, take them over to CVG and let them experience patriotism like they've never seen before. So cool it is. Let's go to the phones before we get started on other areas. See what Jay's got this morning. Jay, welcome to the show. Happy Tuesday to you.
1: Hey, happy Tuesday and happy birthday, my brother.
0: Oh, thanks, man. Kind of you.
1: You bet. You bet. Hey, this whole point about Ohio turning blue. I understand the concern. I understand that we should never vote for Democrats. I never will. But I also, you know, I also believe that actions have consequences. And when you take a look at the federal level, and I know this is a state race, but people put all of that together as Republican Party. I think what we're seeing is consequences of, you know, Trump, as the head of the Republican Party, has a bad habit of abandoning conservative principles and even constitutional boundaries at times. And I've called in and we've talked about when he starts to want to set prices for beef or prices for this or tell the gas station owners that here's how much you need to charge for a price of gasoline.
0: Or enter into businesses by buying chunks of private businesses, which to me is the, you know, it's a socialist direction or communist direction, means of production. That's a bad turn for me as well. Yeah.
1: Exactly. And then you have Mike DeWine with an 8-year failure in moving the state forward. You know, shortly after he got in his first term, he raised the gas tax 10 cents per gallon because of the, quote, fiscal emergency. Now they have $4 billion in a rainy day fund. And as Tom Zawistowski points out, Tom's been putting pressure on Ohio Republicans of, why don't you give that gas tax back? They won't. DeWine was responsible for launching Amy Acton's political career, even though she was a known Obama campaign advisor before he pulled her into his Republican administration, did the lockdown, did everything like that. And whenever he ran for a second term, there was the Ohio State Republican Committee, full-throated support of Mike DeWine, all the influence, all the money.
0: Actually, you've got to remember, he is running a political race. And if he says roll them back and eradicate them completely, he has opened himself up to a mountain of not only criticism from every single entity and a lot of concerned taxpayers who like their public parks, who like their public schools. The teachers union would revolt in radical fashion. And obviously the campaign dollars thrown against Vivek Ramaswamy based on that issue makes it very, very complicated. We'll call it a baby step. Maybe it's more than a baby step. Rolling him back to 2019, I think he gets support from both sides of the political ledger. It's not radical like eradicating them completely, throwing the state house into a state of disarray to come up with a solution. I mean, he have a lot of Republicans he'd have to answer to on that one. Vivek, what are you going to do if we get rid of property taxes? I mean, it's very complicated. So by doing a smaller step, he is advocating for, or at least acknowledging the problem we have in Ohio with property taxes, advancing a position that does give us some relief and avoids the massive baggage that goes along with an outright, we're just going to eliminate them. Do you think he has an answer to the question of what do we do if we just outright eliminate them? I don't know.
1: I don't think it's as complicated as people think it is. Shrink the size of the government.
0: Well,
1: we don't need to have $120 billion.
0: Which areas are we going to shrink? And again, throwing it into
1: Medicaid fraud. Medicaid fraud would be the first place I would shrink. 43%.
0: I go back every time you and I talk about this. I keep pointing out that just saying we need to go after and prosecute or get rid of Medicare fraud. Everybody agrees to get rid of fraud. I think they've taken a lot of steps in that direction. But are you talking about prosecuting people? Identifying the fraud specifically and calling it out, again, requires an evidentiary gathering of documents and data and information. You can say it, but achieving it is going to be a process that's going to take time. You just don't say,

0: Eliminate fraud and magically appear with a massive bag of additional money that's not going out in the world because of fraud that will substitute the revenue that was coming in from property tax. It's too simplistic of an answer.
1: Well, here's where you and I disagree. The CMS, when they were sued by Americans for Prosperity, the federal government came out with a list that said, here is all the improper payments in the state of Ohio that equaled the 43.3%. Now, they've had that for years. How did they generate that if they didn't already know where the fraud was coming from? I think they know where it is. It's the execution and the follow-up. And it has gone very quiet in Ohio, wouldn't you agree, versus Minnesota. I have not heard anything about how you know, where we rank right now in the state. Are we still last? Who's working on it? Anybody? That is the thing that I think is what's turning voters off, is not half steps. You know, more like, let's get bold about this and get moving and listen to the voters. So the person running for office has, you know, they can either listen to the voters and move towards the voters, or they can, you know, dig in 3 points behind Amy Acton and say, I'm going to hold to my principles. Well, go ahead. Can lose an election.
0: Well, with Amy Acton ahead 3 points, if we believe that, again, you know, polls, and we have no idea. Okay, let's assume it's a stake. What is her position on property taxes?
1: Oh, it's terrible. It's terrible. But
0: how is it that she's 3 points ahead? Maybe that's not an issue that's resonating with Ohio voters.
1: I think Republicans are tired of holding their nose and going to the polls and voting for Kasich and DeWine. And here, you know,
0: ancient history,
1: Ramaswamy,
0: Jay.
1: I think made a
0: ancient history, man. Well, we have moved on from those moments in time.
1: You. Well, we can't, you know, you don't shake the Etch-a-Sketch and start over and just say, okay, we don't have a problem with Central Committee because we are a very red state. We are not. So when Central Committee is still steering somebody.
0: What is red, Jay? I mean, I keep going back to the fact you just can't say we're not a red state. We are. What are Republicans? I mean, seriously, this is the question we got to get. What the hell does it mean to be a Republican anymore? What the hell does it mean to be a Democrat anymore? It's not red enough for Jay. It's pink. Therein lies the challenge. Are you going to vote for a Republican or are you going to vote for a Democrat? Knowing full well.
1: I'm going to vote for a Republican.
0: There you have it.
1: I'm talking about what I think is what's happening. I'm going to hold my nose again.
0: That's what we're asking.
1: And so are a lot of people. After Kasich and DeWine, here we go again, but don't pin this all on the voters. Ramaswamy could move right, and we heard from Tom Zawistowski, they're not listening. So some of the blame splashes up on the candidate who decides what they're going to do and what they're not going to do. And so it's not all the voters' fault whenever we lose this thing. Central Committee has 16 years of failed rhinos that they keep putting in office. It's on them as well.
0: Well, you know,
1: so let everybody share in the blame of where we're at. The voters. I wouldn't pin this on the voters and say, what the hell's the matter with the Republican voters in Ohio?
0: When are you going to run for Central Committee, Jay? Don't laugh.
1: You know, my view would be to shut it down, brother.
0: If that is a position that you advocate for, you could actually do that. And maybe you'd be embraced by the people. We need a guy like Jay who's going to just basically end Central Committee because that's where he believes the fault is. If that's a winnable proposition, then there you go. And you can achieve that goal. Clearly, you're not satisfied with the people who are on Central Committee. That's an election as well. I mean, elections have consequences, yeah. Whether it's there, it's in the primaries, or it's in November. We're stuck with what we've got. Some version of whatever it means to be a Republican or some version of whatever it means to be a Democrat. In this particular case, Ramaswamy and Acton for governor. And I don't think there's even a choice there that needs to be made. It's an obvious choice in Ramaswamy. And I don't believe he's going to be remotely anything like DeWine. He certainly doesn't sound like it. I got confidence in him, and that's why I'm full on for Ramaswamy, and I've got no hesitation about that. 617 55 Kansas City Talk Station. Maybe you feel differently. You can feel free to call in. Maybe you chime in with Jay and agree with him. Either way, it's okay. That's why we have these discussions. Foreign exchange. Another discussion we need to have is about where you're getting your car fixed. 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I've saved heap loads of money, which is really important for me. That's my mantra. Don't spend it if you don't have to. 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So all the great and some extra money in your pocket. Been going there for a long time, as I mentioned. Most recently, the Telluride got the foreign exchange treatment, and I got a lot of work done on the Telluride. And thankfully, foreign exchange identified that stuff to me. So I didn't take it to the dealer, which is a good thing. It's a good thing for you as well. Tylersville exit off of I-75 is the direction you need to go east. Hang a right on Kingland Drive, which is the second street right before the Cane's Chicken. It isn't really well marked from a street signage standpoint. That's why I always give you the location reference to the Cane's Chicken, which is very obvious. So hang a right there if you're coming to the from the east side on Tylersville, and tell them Brian said how many stop in, or when you call to schedule the appointment. For all imported cars, manufactured Asian or European traditionally, and Teslas, 513-644-2626, 513-644-2626, online foreign X, that's foreign, the letter X.com.
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0: Jen and I, weather forecast. It's going to be a nice, cool, fall-like day today, and happy fall to you. Cloudy. 71 degrees for the high. Overnight low is 60 with clouds. Tomorrow, cloudy as well. Isolated shower possible. 70 degrees for the high. And then 59 overnight with mostly cloudy skies. It's 58 right now. It's time for traffic.
11: 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Call 513-585-UCCC. Highway traffic continues to look good, although I did just hear a dispatch for a single car wreck northbound 75's ramp to Liberty Way. I'm not seeing a delay there as of yet. In Newport, Monmouth is blocked off at Carruthers due to a structure fire. Chuck Ingram, 55 KRC, the talk station.
0: 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While one caller is busily engaged in conversation with Joe Strecker. Okay, let me have a shot at Trump. I don't really like to pile on, but I just think this is dumb. And why would you waste valuable political capital giving the Democrats and some people like me fodder for criticism? Do we need, can I, a question, do we need a triumphal arch? No, right? We're $40 trillion in debt. I think the last thing we need to do is pay for a triumphal arch. And I guess Donald Trump's trying to save his idea to build a triumphal arch by converting it in, by suggesting it's going to be a military installation. The proposal is a 250-foot tall triumphal arch near Washington. And I guess maybe he ran into some complications with regard to funding or building it. So now he's decided that after what he called a strong request from the Pentagon to convert the triumphal arch into a, quote, top-grade military complex slash triumphal arch for the purpose of storage of drones and sniper ammunition. So it's going to be a sniper perch and a drone launching facility now within the triumphal arch. Saying there will be no facility like this anywhere in the world. And when I read that, I said, maybe there's a reason why there's nothing in the world like this. Because from Brian Thomas's perspective, it just sounded like a dumb idea. Military experts suggest the same thing. Out of the 59 top cities and capitals, Washington, D.C. is the only one in the world that does not have a triumphal arch. Pentagon spokesperson to the said the Defense Department had no information beyond Trump's social media posts, referring back to his comment that it was a strong request he received from the Pentagon to use this as a sniper perch and drone launching facility. It's supposed to be outside Arlington National Cemetery. Representative Don Beyer suggested, he's a Democrat, of course, said referring to the arch as a military complex he believes is meant to be a defense in a future lawsuit that the project is tied to national security. He referred to that as obviously idiotic. That's his, he's entitled to his conclusion. Said in a statement, putting a drone launching site directly in a landing path for Ronald Reagan Washington National Airport is stupid, dangerous, and unworkable. Pivot over to retired Marine Corps Colonel Mark Cancane, who was interviewed by the Washington Times about this. He's a senior advisor with the Center for Strategic and International Studies. He said the location of the Trump arch outside the main gate for Arlington National Cemetery, not exactly well suited for a sniper platform or drone launching site, saying the snipers would have a limited field of fire, not being very close to either the White House or the Pentagon. Drone operations would be constricted because this is on the flight path for aircraft flying in a national airport. No one suggested or explained how the ordnance will be stored in the triumphal arch. Colonel Cancane, how will the ammunition be handled? Bullets aren't practically difficult to store, but anything larger requires elaborate safeguards. Pointing to the idea that, well, if this is a public site, you know, triumphal arch is going to have visitors. Typically with military installations like that, they require a perimeter of security. So defeating the purpose of a public exhibition. Pointing out that excluding tourists undermines the commemorative purpose of the arch, a quote from Colonel Cancane. Defend it. Feel free. Bobby's on the line. Hang on, Bobby, out of time. 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
6: Time for the Channel 9 weather. We're going to go up to 71 degrees today with mostly cloudy skies. Fall is here. Overcast tonight, 60 to low. Tomorrow's high is 70 with cloudy skies and maybe an isolated shower popping in there. And 59 overnight with clouds. It's 58 right now. It is time for traffic.
7: 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Call 513-585-UCCC. Highway traffic continues to look pretty good this morning, although crews are working with a single car wreck northbound 75's ramp to Liberty Way. In Newport, fire crews on the scene of a structure fire has Monmouth blocked off at Carruthers. Chuck Ingram, 55 KRC, the talk station.
6: It is 6:31 here, 55 KRC, the talk station. Appreciate the sponsors supporting the morning show. I'm just scratching my head over Cauchy promoting voting on political races. And when I said that, Joe Strucker responded to me. He said, Adam Kaler posted the other day, if you vote for Vivek Ramaswamy, is it Cauchy, Joe? $1,000 vet gets you $2,200 if Vivek wins. So public odds are against Vivek Ramaswamy. That is disturbing. Maybe that's more reflective of actual polling information in the polls that we're receiving. I don't know. Let's go to the phone and see what Bobby's got. Bobby, welcome back to the 55 KRC Morning Show. Happy Tuesday to you.
8: Hey, morning, Brian. Faith Flag family, and today's Two for Tuesday.
6: Okay.
8: Yeah. We had two shootings last night, one in Bond Hill and Price Hill. Young boy got shot last night at midnight.
6: Yeah. Two for Tuesday. You are right about
8: that. Stay healed. Stay healed. That's the best advice I can give the public.
6: Yeah. Shortly before 10 a.m., Franklin Road near Paddock for the shooting yesterday, and then we had a teen shot in the 1900 block of Westmont Lane, 11:30 p.m. last evening. So there's two already.
8: Two already.
6: In advance of your Thursday over and under for the weekend violence. So outside of the over and under there, number counting there, Bobby. So quick, Bob, before we park company, do we need a triumphal arch or no?
8: We need one for the president. He needs to put a big T up on the top of it.
6: See, that's kind of the way I was thinking. You know, In my mind, we shouldn't name anything after anybody until they're dead. We learned a hard lesson with Pete Rose, right? The Second Street, we named it. He's all, and then we find out that he lied to us over and over and over and over and over again. So that was when I originally came up with that idea. But let other people down the road decide whether or not someone's name deserves to be on something. If you do it in your own best interest, I think it looks rather, is narcissistic an appropriate word to put on that? Bobby, appreciate you playing around with me on that one. I know I don't want to put you on the spot, man, but I don't get the whole idea of an arch. Maybe Maureen does. Bobby, take care. Maureen, welcome back to the morning show. Happy Tuesday to you.
9: Hi, good morning, Brian. Happy belated birthday.
6: Thank you.
9: I want to talk about what Trump launched last night. I think it's a pretty big deal. It's Trump TV.

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1: Is there going to be bias? 24/7
0: in real time. It's going to be just in real time what's happening. So, you know, in order to try to combat the Mockingbird media, which you don't get the full story, and I know that they're filing suit against him, and he said he's going to launch a countersuit in response to them. And I think that's kind of a trap that they walked into, because then they're going to be able to expose all the false stories, you know, all the things about Hunter laptop and COVID, and even like Jesse Smollett and
1: we all know Sandin, that. See, I know it's all lies. You know it's all lies because there are other media outlets reporting on it and countering the left-wing narrative that there's nothing to see here, or the version they give you that we know is contrary to the truth. I mean, we're going to pick and choose between what we're going to support, what we're going to not support. I mean, it's like Air America. How well did that do? It tanked because no one listened to it. How are CNN's ratings doing? They went through the toilet. Why? Because no one believes them anymore. It's the market forces that are working against these idiots. They're providing information that we don't believe, that is contrary to the truth, and therefore we don't listen or pay attention to it anymore.
0: Well, there's going to be some really big things coming on Trump TV. I don't think it's any coincidence that Julian Assange announced his comeback on Friday. He's on X, and his two words he posted were, "I'm back." So he's going to be on Trump TV revealing things, is my opinion. Edward Snowden's going to be coming back. They've got all the information with all the deep state players, a lot of politicians, a lot of Hillary and Obama and Clinton, certain things going on there.
1: Well, where are they now?
0: Julian Assange to enter the picture. They just entered the picture Friday.
1: Well, No. Where have they been for all the years that we've had their name in the news? I mean, don't they have a podcast? Aren't they providing information to the public online like anybody can?
0: Well, they do have WikiLeaks, but I think they're going to get front stage on Trump TV, and then also Catherine Herridge. She's going to have Gitmo TV. They have a media center in Guantanamo Bay. They're going to be broadcasting from there. And if Trump didn't have his 24/7 Trump TV that just came into effect last night at 7, we would probably hear a skewed version of what's going on in Gitmo or what's going on with Julian Assange. Now we can get the true story. So I think it's important, and I think it's going to be very well received.
1: Joe Strecker, a man who is sort of the spokesperson for the people, his reaction while you were talking was first saying, it sounds like Kim Jong-un, and then what was the other one? Pravda. So that's Joe's reaction, and no liberal is Joe Strecker. And the question for me is timing. Do we need to have a discussion about a triumphal arch? Do we need to have Donald Trump creating Trump TV as we head into November? These are lightning rod issues that even sort of, conservative leaning individuals might think are a really profoundly bad idea.
0: Well, I think it's good that those other options are still available. So it's not like he's taking them over. They can still broadcast their lies and whatever else they want to say. And they can do it from the street corner outside the White House if they want to. Nobody's stopping them. So it's not, this is a sole takeover and it's the only station we have, like Pravda. So we have options still. But I think if you're not watching Trump TV, you're really going to miss out on the really key important things that are going to be extremely important before this midterm election.
1: Yeah, so tick-tock. We're almost down to like a month away from it. Whatever's going to happen, it better happen damn quickly. We need some traction. Mm-hmm. We need something that is going to benefit the Republicans going into the election. I just don't see that it comes in the form of Trump TV. That's just my reaction. We're all entitled to our opinions. Okay. You heard Joe's reaction. I just passed it along.
0: Yeah.
1: Appreciate it, Maureen. Well, you know,
0: I
1: love you.
0: Julian Assange. All right. Love you, too.
1: 637, 55 KRC the Talk Station, 513-749-5500, 800-823-TALK. 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
1: Channel 9 says we got a cool day today. Going up to 71 degrees. It's going to be cloudy. Welcome to the first day of fall, and a happy fall to you. Tonight down to 60 with clouds, and tomorrow just a slight chance of an isolated shower showing up. Otherwise, just a cloudy day with a high of 70, and then cloudy overnight with a low of 59. It's 58 now. Let's get a traffic update. Chuck Ingram.
10: 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Call 513-585-UCCC. Highway traffic, a couple of problems now on northbound 75. First, a broken down left-hand side with police in behind near Sharon Road. Then an accident northbound 75's ramp to to Liberty Way. Crews are also working with a structure fire in Newport. That has Monmouth blocked off at Carruthers. Chuck Ingram, 55 KRC, the talk station.
11: 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Apologies for being overly critical about Trump this morning, although on the heels of this poll from Bowling Green State University, I started the show looking at, with 60% of Ohioans disapproving of Trump, we got a problem on our hands right now. And, you know, I mean, you want to walk through the minutiae and ultimately get to where we are right now, and you can say, well, this isn't Trump's fault necessarily on any given issue, but if you got to pay your electric bill, you got to fill your gas tank up, you're pissed off about it, the current administration, as in all cases, will get the blame for it. So a lot of these distractions going around seem to me to be unnecessary at this moment in time. That's kind of where I am. We don't need to do anything out here in the world to cause people to have more concern or feed the fuel of fire of malignant narcissism that's been a charge levied against Trump for a very long time. And someone please answer this question for me. I was so disturbed from local stories, and I didn't do local stories at the bottom of the hour because they had phone calls, and that's great. But the idea that Cincinnati Public Schools are doing furloughs because they have a budget problem. Five furlough days. Yesterday was one of them. They just shut the schools down. Kids can't go to school, so kids are not learning. Teachers aren't showing up at the school. They're not doing any after-school activities either. As one parent is observing, how in the hell can this affect practices? How can you shut down a football field when no one's there? We just show up and play football or whatever. Exactly. It's like parallel I drew to Obama shutting down the public parks during the federal government shutdown. They're open spaces. You don't shut them down. But here's the question I have. If you don't open the school, do you save any money? Are the teachers taking a one-day pay cut and not getting paid? Will there be no electricity flowing to the schools? Will they be completely dark and shut down? Will they have no utility bills for the one day or the five total days that they're going to be shut down? How does this achieve cost savings? I'm worried about the children. I mean, Lord Almighty, am I worried about the children. You should be worried about the children, too. Look at the test scores. Does one day off of school benefit the children in any way, shape, or form? And as most noted, the Brooklyn Adams of Fox 19 reporting on this, they said that they did balance the budget for the 26-27 school year. And yet, they're still facing a $58 million budget deficit. 5 days of school to address a $58 million budget deficit. Someone please explain the math on that to me. Listen, I'm not completely smart. I don't know everything in this world. Maybe I'm missing a critical point on this. What's more important, a children's education or one day of shutdown? What cost savings? What is the cost benefit analysis considering the damage that has been done and will happen, will be further exacerbated by fewer school days for the children? Anybody? 513-749-5500, 800-823-TALK. 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
11: Here's your Channel 9 weather forecast. Fall like conditions today with a high of 71 and clouds. Overnight, it's going to be overcast, 60 for the low, 70 the high tomorrow with cloudy skies and an isolated shower showing up, maybe. Cloudy overnight as well, 59 for the low. Right now, it is 58, and it's time for a traffic update.
10: 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Call 513-585-UCCC. Highway traffic, a couple of problems now on northbound 75. First, a broken down left-hand side with police in behind near Sharon Road. Then an accident northbound 75's ramp to Liberty Way. Crews are also working with a structure fire in Newport. That has Monmouth blocked off at Carruthers. Chuck Ingram, 55 KRC, the talk station.

0: It's 6:50 here, 55 KRCD Talk Station. It wasn't my intention to let the back bump continue to go, but Joe Strecker and I were having a conversation about phone issues here on the 55 KRC Morning Show. That looks like we're okay. Let's talk to Ralph. Ralph, thanks for calling this morning. Welcome to the morning show.
1: Yeah, how you doing?
0: I'm doing okay.
1: I could be wrong, but when they were talking about all these budget problems with furloughs, I believe those 5 furlough days, they were not going to pay the teachers.
0: Oh.
1: Because I remember the teachers union got all upset about it because they were arguing about what their contract says, and I don't know if that was ever settled or whatever, but I believe those 5 furlough days, the teachers were not going to get paid, so obviously they were going to save 5 days of wages for all their teachers, and I assume kitchen staff and all those other people.
0: Okay, and that's fair enough, Ralph, and that may very well answer the questions. I know they have a collective bargaining agreement because they're members of the teachers' union, so they may have an argument there against about taking a pay cut. But
1: yeah, because I do remember it wasn't but well, probably several days after they announced the furlough situation that I heard on the news from different stations in town, including TV stations, that the teachers' union was upset about it, so I don't know whatever happened with that, though.
0: Okay. Well, Ralph, I can't thank you enough for chiming in on that. I guess I'd love to know what the total dollar amount is for the 5 furlough days that are being saved in order to address a $58 million total shortfall. And I observe, as Joe Strecker was kind enough to remind me, I pivot my head to the left, where right next to the How Your Neighborhood Voted for Mayor map, which shows the dark blue realities of the last election in downtown Cincinnati, elections have consequences, look, the salaries of the top Cincinnati Public School Administration. Beginning with a treasurer who makes $272,939, followed by 2 superintendents who make north of $250,000. Joe, you know what? Education certificate. Get a teaching certificate. Apparently being a Cincinnati public school teacher is a lucrative thing. Oh, you can go down the entire list. There's 3 of them that make north of $250,000. And then right on top there, there's about 1, 2, 3, 4, 5, 6, 7, 8 that make right at or slightly under $200,000. Of the list of about 20 administrators on this total list, there's a custodian at the bottom of the list, custodian assignment. That person makes the least, at least of the people totaled on the list, a paltry $157,665. Huh. $58 million shortfall, Joe. Always, and also have to note when you're thinking about this, is the Cincinnati Public School administration perhaps bloated slightly, considering the number of students in public education is dropping? Just asking for a friend. Should you? Just a question. Should power companies pay you back when the power shuts off? There's a bill that just was introduced by Ohio Representative Tristan Rader, Democrat out of Lakewood, and David Thomas, who's Republican out of Jefferson, introducing legislation that would reimburse electricity ratepayers after a sustained power outage. And this gets really, really complicated. My first reaction is, are you kidding me? Because if my power is out, with the exception of the delivery mechanism, you're going to get charged every month just because the utility is hooked up to your home. But if I'm not using electricity, I don't get paid for it. Or I don't pay for it. So when the electricity is off, I'm not paying for something I'm not getting, with the exception of, again, the line showing up at the house. This seems like a bureaucratic mess. So there's 3 conditions under which you would get a reimbursement. Outages affecting less than 1% of customers, you're entitled under their legislation to a $50 credit after 16 hours, with an additional $50 for every subsequent 24 hours. Wait, it gets more controversial or more complicated. Gray sky conditions, outages affecting 1 to 10% of the customers, your credit will begin after 36 hours, same conditions, $50. And then if catastrophic conditions hit, that'll be outages affecting more than 10% of the customers. You know, like when hurricane winds blow through, credits will begin after 72 hours. In addition to that, you'll be able to apply for reimbursements for spoiled food. $250 for spoiled food up to, and then up to $600 for spoiled medications. And considering a world in which every government program is plagued by fraud, waste, and abuse, someone wrote, there will be no fraud here in connection with this proposal. I'm just thinking it sounds like a really bad idea. That's just me. Coming up, Dr. J. Rissover, Empower You seminars coming up this week. We'll go over those. We'll hear from Tom Zawistowski, WeThePeopleConvention.org. And to the extent we have more time, be happy to take more phone calls in the next hour. I'll be right back.
2: It's been going on for a long time. It's been going on from before I even got elected.
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16: President Trump will address world leaders today at the United Nations General Assembly in New York City. Trump, who's scheduled to speak in the morning, will also be meeting with Gulf leaders whose nations have faced the impact as the war with Iran continues. The president says he hopes New York City Mayor Zoran Mamdani will be a great one. speaking alongside Mamdani at a news conference after holding a meeting. Trump and Mamdani said they're working to create more affordable housing in New York City. Mamdani said he will work with anybody, regardless of party, to make life better for New Yorkers. Taylor Swift is set to be honored at the 2026 MTV VMAs with the inaugural Artist Director Award. CBS and MTV made the announcement Monday morning. Swift has directed all of her music videos in recent years. The ceremony takes place September 27th. I'm Michael Kastner.
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19: 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Cincinnati parents, teachers, and school board officials rallied for Issue 4 on the November ballot Monday night. The proposed five-year emergency property tax levy would generate $66 million annually to prevent severe district budget cuts, teacher layoffs, and school consolidations, costing homeowners $245 a year per $100,000 of property valuation. Meantime, record diesel fuel prices topping $6.50 a gallon nationally and nearly $7 in northern Kentucky are squeezing tri-state truckers and municipal budgets. Cincinnati-based logistics giant TQL warns higher shipping costs will soon hit grocery store shelves. In Ludlow, Fire Chief Michael Stewart reports a $3,000 monthly jump in diesel expenses for emergency vehicles. I'm Travis Laird. The forecast is next on 55 KRC, the talk station.
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23: It's the first day of fall, and it's surely going to feel like it out there. Temperatures start in the upper 50s this morning with a mostly cloudy sky. It's basically overcast this afternoon as highs come in around 71 degrees. Tonight we're down to 60, and then tomorrow highs back around the 70 degree mark. It's another day where it's going to be cloudy, and we'll see some isolated showers developing in the afternoon, mainly to the east. That's your 9 for this morning forecast. I'm meteorologist Jennifer Ketchmark on 55 KRC.
0: 58 degrees right now, 55 KRC, the talk station. It's time for traffic.
24: 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Call 513-585-UCCC. Northbound 75, there's a broken down left-hand side near Sharon Road. Traffic slows just a bit to get by. Then an accident on northbound 75's ramp to Liberty Way. Traffic on North 75 through Northern Kentucky starting to build through the cut. Chuck Ingram, 55 KRC, the talk station.
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0: 706 here at 55 KRC Talk Station. Happy Tuesday. Happy first day of fall. Nice fall-like weather out there. Reprieve from that nonsense we've been dealing with. Hate the heat and humidity. Anyhow, that I run contrary to my wife's opinion in that regard. Good morning, Paulette. And good morning and welcome back to the 55 KRC Morning Show, here to discuss the Empower You seminar for the week. The man who's at the helm of Empower You, Jay Rissover. Dr. Jay Rissover, welcome back to the morning show, my friends. Great talking with you.
1: Thank you, Brian, and happy fall to you, too.
0: Thank you, man.
1: It's just lovely out for a change. A little crisp to the air, huh?
0: I like it that way. Yeah, this is perfect weather from my perspective. Subjectivity, that's what it's all about there, Dr. J. And, you know, Joe Strecker mentioned Adam Kaler earlier, and I see that the Empower You Seminar tonight features Adam Kaler, and you're going to give us the details on that in a moment. And Joe said that Adam had passed along the other day that if you're betting on Cauchy for the Ohio governor's race, that $1,000 for Ramos or for Acton would net you $2,200. Number, I just pulled up Cauchy to see if that was even accurate. Well, at Cauchy, and that is what the people believe in terms of their willingness to put money behind it, Amy Acton is beating Vivek Ramaswamy at Cauchy 57-43%.
1: Oh, my God.
0: I know.
1: That's disappointing news, isn't it?
0: It really is. Anyhow, that's the chance of winning, 57% if you're betting on Amy Acton. I had asked Joe about his feelings on that race, and, you know, opinions are like sphincters. We've all got one, and I know you're really a political weed dweller. Joe is convinced that she's going to win. He said the blue cities are all going to come out overwhelmingly for Acton, and there aren't enough rural red voters to counter the blue onslaught. I'm hoping he is dead wrong, but Joe's fairly astute when it comes to these kind of things, so that's really got me down this morning, Jay.
1: Well, it's still too early. It is still August. We have, almost 2 months, more than a month and a half. So perhaps something will happen. But can I talk about something a little more optimistic?
0: Yeah, and that would be Empower You. Of course. Use that as a pivot to talk about something optimistic. Jay, that's what you're here for. Empower You.
1: It is. First off, the first optimistic thing is our website is completely fixed. Everyone relax. Joe, you can calm down. You don't have to protect Brian and iHeart any longer. We have completely cleaned the website, completely removed it, and reinstalled it.
0: Yes.
1: It took a little effort. And Dan says he's lived through this 6 times before, but this is kind of embarrassing to start off the season. We start off the semester with a virus, but it's all good now. Anybody can go and be perfectly safe for our website.
0: I'm looking
1: That's
0: at it right
1: you
0: now.
1: America. Yeah, good. EmpowerYouAmerica.org. Please come, and we'd like you to come and register for our class. So we have two this week, one on Tuesday, actually two on Thursday. First Tuesday tonight, September 22nd, with Adam Kaler, who started the Cincinnati Exchange, no stranger to anyone on this program. He's going to be talking about the Hampton County Children's Services Levy. And it's kind of nice to get in the weeds a little bit, get into the facts. He has all kinds of facts for us about this levy, which would raise the Hampton County property tax cost from about $82 to about $121 per $100,000 of home value. And he's going to go into their budget and what they propose to do and how this reflects in Cincinnati. And you know him. He's a guy who's always giving us the details. And I can't wait to hear this.
0: Oh, yeah.
1: From Adam Kaler.
0: Well, and I would like to think that any levy is on thin ice given the property tax problems that we're all facing right now. Obviously, that's a big issue with the gubernatorial race. We were talking about that a little bit earlier today.
1: Right.
0: You got the property tax initiative to completely eliminate property taxes. Of course, candidates promising things. Ramaswamy's running on a pledge to take them back to 2018. But the idea that you have to run on a pledge to roll back property taxes, how is it that these levies even stand a chance of winning? I don't know.
1: I don't know. And you were talking about the Cincinnati Board of Education, and didn't they not have a big tax increase of like $1 billion? What was it, 5 years ago or something? CPS? I seem to remember this. 7 years ago? And now here they are running out of money again. But anyway, that's a different topic. That's a different children. The same children, different taxes. But anyway, that will be tonight. Adam Kaler, I'm looking forward to it. And then our big class is Thursday, September 24th. We have two classes. One, Politicians Must Earn Your Vote by Mark Perquita. He's an interesting fellow. He has started an organization called Ohio Common Ground. And the idea is a statewide organization to give Ohio voters a stronger, more organized voice in their government. And he's trying to come up with principles and topics that the 80% topics that everyone agrees with, maybe even across party lines. And he's going about trying to take over local politics for the people, make the politicians work for the people. Interesting topic, and one I think we all would agree with.
0: A lot of organizations out there that are endeavoring to do that, at least on some level or another. I'm just wondering how Ohio Common Ground is going to differentiate themselves from other organizations attempting to win over the hearts and minds of our elected officials.
1: And I am uncertain, which is why we asked him on to find out.
0: Exactly.
1: And, you know, we should probably get some of these other groups one day, too, maybe next semester, because you are right. This is something you hear frequently. But the big class, which I think everybody listening might have an interest in, is the history of Cincinnati-style chili. That's this Thursday, and our classes run from 7 to 8:30. So we're going to look at the history of Cincinnati chili, the 10 or so chili parlors that have sprung up, where they came from, the people behind them, and the food. And Jay Kaufman is our lecturer. I wanted to get him to talk. He's a fascinating guy, lifelong resident of Cincinnati. He volunteers at our local museums, so he's very local Cincinnati history-minded. And he has amassed a bit of information on this topic. We can't wait to hear it. And I've got to say, we have one little plus. Anybody who registers and comes on Thursday, September 24th, for our class, and of course that's at Scarlet Oaks, everyone, if you register and attend, you just might be some chili dogs there for those who are registered and attend.
0: Answering the question I certainly was going to ask, Jay, if you're doing a live seminar on the 10 original chili restaurants and the history of chili in the city of Cincinnati, you've got to have chili there. There's got to be. You know what there should be? I mentioned it when we were talking about this the first time around. We had a chili contest when I was living in Chicago. There was another a partner at the firm I was with was from Cincinnati. And so he said, what we need to do is get a can of all the chilies that we can find and have a chili tasting contest. So we got Dixie and Cincinnati chili and all the rest of them we can find in cans. And we did our own analysis. And ultimately, I was surprised, honestly, that Gold Star won the competition among the folks at the law firm there.
1: Isn't that interesting?
0: I know. I was shocked myself. I was there and didn't have. It was a blind tasting, and that's how it ended up turning out. So that's the reality of it.
1: Also,
0: they should do that.
1: Fun party idea. It sounds like a fun party idea. Maybe you should do that at a Bengals game sometime at home.
0: It's like the Coke, Pepsi, RC Cola challenge. Can you tell the difference between them if they're all lined up in unmarked glasses? So let's do that with chili. It sounds like a fun time. So that's 7 p.m. at 300 Scarlet Oaks Drive. That's September 24th, so that's Thursday, right?
1: That's right. You took the words right out of my mouth. It's almost like you've done this before, Brian.
0: No, it's almost like I'm staring at a poweruamerica.org's front page, Jay.
1: With no viruses or anything on it. It's amazing.
0: Congratulations on ironing that out. So next week at the 29th, how to influence your federal legislators, and October 1st for the Bricka murder case revisited at 60 years with J.T. Townsend. Some great stuff coming up on Empower You, Jay.
1: That's right. And we'll have Tom Zawatowski also October 1st looking at the Ohio races. So, yeah, we have stuff coming up and more, of course. But looking forward to see everybody there. It's fun over at Scarlet Oaks. Oh, there's a little bit of construction in the parking lot right in front of us. There's plenty of parking, but you have to walk just a tiny bit further. And there is one virgin lot that's right in front of us and has a nice paved walkway right to the front door, but I still haven't figured out how to get to it. With all the construction up, and it might be different by Tuesday and Thursday. So, but we have parking. It's there. It's plentiful. Just you'll see the fences and the parking. You can get around it easily.
0: Easily. Well marked, and of course, anybody in my listening audience is smart enough to figure that one out. Jay, I've got confidence in them. Dr. Jay Rissover, thank you for chiming in on Empower You America, and thanks for your work at getting the webpage going back again. It's up, it's running, and all the information is there. These are outstanding educational opportunities. So salute to you, Jay, for helping out.
1: Salute to the technical team. I had little to do with it. It was a gang that was involved.
0: Somebody's got to direct the ship. Jay, thanks, man. We'll have you back on to talk about more Empower You seminars down the road. 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
0: Channel 9 weather forecast. Got a mostly cloudy day today with a high of 71, 60 overnight with clouds. Tomorrow, perhaps isolated showers, but otherwise certain that clouds will fill the skies and we will have a high of 70. 59 overnight with clouds again. It's 58 right now, and it's time for traffic.
10: 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Northbound 471 is a mess this morning. Three separate accidents now. A wreck just before you get to Grand, left-hand side. Just before you get to Memorial, left-hand side. And then on the ramp to westbound Fort Washington Way. Inbound 74 now slows from Montana. Chuck Ingram, 55KRC, the talk station.
0: 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Time 550 on AT&T phones. Coming up next, bottom of the hour with Tom Zawistowski from WeThePeopleConvention.org. Of course, got to get out and vote as much as we may have to hold our nose one way or another. And you better get out in record numbers. Well, my executive producer firmly believes Amy Acton is going to strike her a lot of credit for being astute in his political observations. And he's just like, no, we just can't happen. I'm like, okay, now I'm going to say this out loud. much as I don't want to say it out loud. I mean, if you think Joe Strecker's right, you know, the way to counter that is to get off your butt and go to vote. I don't understand why that's a challenge for anyone. Lord Almighty, Amy Acton? If you can't even produce a polished television commercial, trust me, I understand the value of a politician's television ad. But if that's the best you can get out of a polished spot from Amy Acton, and she won't debate, she won't answer questions, she hides and then claims she was almost assassinated. When we find out, whatever happened to that story, Joe? Did the videotape of that guy attacking and trying to assassinate Amy Acton ever come out? No, right. Didn't, did it? Nah, okay. Something about the mainstream media. Maureen was commenting about that earlier in connection with Trump TV. Anyhow, Tom Z is going to talk about suspending the gas tax here in the state of Ohio. Is that a good idea or not? Well, Republicans in Capitol Hill are talking about doing the same thing with the federal gas tax. Some are concerned, though, that the federal highway fund dollars might we need those federal highway fund dollars. Josh Hawley, he's a Republican, said, well, it's a mistake for lawmakers not to do anything to address the fuel price. Said the highway trust fund could be replenished later from other resources. And I said, yeah, like the Strategic Petroleum Oil Reserve, which we all screamed and yelled about Joe Biden releasing SPR reserves in order to what? Right. Address the outrageous price of gasoline leading up to an election. And I said it at the time, you know, the policies of the Democrats are what caused the price of gasoline to go up. We weren't dealing with supply issues except those that were created by our own policies, our own throat cutting. But there he is, releasing the Strategic Petroleum Oil Reserve, which was supposed to be saved for times of national crisis. Now we keep releasing it. We're down to the lowest it's ever been. Why? Because the price of gasoline and diesel fuel is still high. And along comes that pesky war, exacerbating the problem. So, yeah, I think you probably could do without a federal gas tax for a while, but how about the state of Ohio? There's another issue that's floating around out there. And the other one is suspending diesel fuel sales to the rest of the world and keeping it for ourselves. That is a matter that it's far more complicated than the suggestion that it's easy to do. Refineries can't store unlimited excesses of diesel, so they refine the diesel. We probably wouldn't use as much as we are able to refine. It requires a different form of refinement process, but basically you're refining diesel to the exclusion of refining other types of things we need, like, gasoline. That will tighten fuel supplies on other refined products. So it isn't just a necessarily easy flip-the-switch reality. Diesel, of course, a global market. And don't overlook the fact that you can't blame Trump for the Russia-Ukraine war, which has also impacted global supplies of diesel. Ukrainians, and we'll talk about this at the bottom of the 8 o'clock hour at 8:30 of the Daniel Davis Deep Dive. If you didn't get the memo, the Ukrainians just launched yet another strike on Russia, internal Russia, and hit the refining facilities, notably diesel, which removes that from the global supply. Now, I don't know where the Russians are going to make up for the diesel loss from that refinery. I guess they'll go out into the world and seek to buy it, which is exactly why it's a global commodity. So anyhow, very complicated, but can we get some relief by suspending the Ohio gas tax? Can we live without it? Going back to Jay's call earlier, maybe they should tap into the unclaimed slush fund that they're using to fund other projects. Maybe throw the $600 million going to the Cleveland Browns Stadium from that fund and throw it toward the highway dollars, or rather the road dollars that we won't be getting if we suspend the Ohio gas tax. Just a thought. I know there are other areas of revenue. 725, 55 KRCD talk station. It's time. It's winter, or it's not winter time yet, so you're not using your fireplace, I bet. But, fall temperatures creeping in. You still have time to get in touch with the Chimney Care fireplace and stove to take care of your safety. A thorough chimney sweep is what you need. 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
3: Here's your Channel 9 weather forecast. It'll be a mostly cloudy day today with a high of 71, down to 60 degrees overnight with clouds. Of course, clouds tomorrow with isolated showers maybe. 70 for the high and then clouds overnight with a low of 59. It's 58 right now and it's time for traffic.
4: 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Call 513-585-UCCC. Northbound 471 continues to struggle over an hour delay off of 275 thanks to a wreck near Grand left side and a wreck on the ramp to westbound Fort Washington Way. There's a wreck inbound 74 on the ramp to northbound 75, adding two delays from northbound. Chuck Ingram, 55 KRC, the talk station.
3: 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Welcome back, Tom, my friend. It's a pleasure to me be able to see you, and it's always a pleasure to have you on the program.
5: Well, it's great to be with you. And as you said earlier, there's a lot going on and we just try to make some sense out of it all. But, it's important that we talk about these important issues.
3: Well, and I agree completely. And I'm glad to have a listening audience that cares, too. And I'm glad you care about it, too, Tom. So please provide me with a glimmer of positivity this morning. When my executive producer, Joe Strecker, says it's over, that Amy Acton is going to win, I only repeat that out loud to scare the living crap out of people so much that they actually do what you have been telling people to do on the morning show. And I have been telling people to do on the morning show since this election became even remotely close. We've been talking about it for months. You got to get out and vote, even if you got to hold your nose to do it, Tom. We are facing the socialist nightmare that may very well end this country. This is not some overstatement. Listen to the politicians. The idea, for example, pivoting over to Amy Acton, that she could have any traction is beyond my comprehension. She won't argue. She won't debate. She doesn't have a platform that makes any damn sense. She's hiding. And Ramaswamy? I mean, come on. He's brilliant. Tom, please provide me with some measure of hope. Kalshi, I mentioned Kalshi, the betting site. Now, I actually have more confidence and faith in Kalshi because people are actually betting and they're putting money on their favorite candidate. And she's at least in terms of Kalshi betting, 61%. That's Sherrod Brown. That's even worse. Mm-hmm. But she's at 57 to Ramaswamy's 43 on the Kalshi betting site.
5: Mm-hmm. Yeah. Yeah, so, these poly markets and these betting sites are basically echoes of what the media propaganda is, right? And you're seeing it here in Ohio. Ramaswamy's not getting any positive coverage from anybody in the state except for talk radio. And so it's not reality. And one thing, I think we can all agree on, that polling is dead in this country.
3: Yeah.
5: Don't believe a single poll. You can't. I did polling. You can't even do a poll anymore because people lie. They intentionally try to mislead you.
3: The questions. I mean, if someone calls me on the phone and tries to get me to participate in a poll, first off, I'm not going to answer the damn call because I know it's not somebody that I know. Second of all, if they say, I'd like you to say, you have a few minutes of time to answer a few questions, like, no, don't have it. I'm eating dinner and I hang up. So yeah. I get Tom.
5: You did a great job of taking apart that Bowling Green poll earlier, right? To say, 60% of the people in Ohio don't like Donald Trump. That's garbage. That's total garbage. Yeah, 60% of people in Ohio might have a problem with something Donald Trump is doing, but I got news for you. There's no evidence that the MAGA base or the Tea Party has abandoned Donald Trump whatsoever.
3: I'm glad to hear that.
5: So let me just give you some encouragement, right? So this gas tax suspension, as you and your listeners know, the We the People Convention proposed this in May and begged McCauley and Hoffman and Vivek. I said, this is a no-brainer. You've got to do this. And finally they did it. Because why? Because Amy Acton, the pathetic Amy Acton comes out and says, we need to suspend the fuel

0: tax, and the next minute, Vivek and the Republicans say, we're going to have a press conference and do it, right? That's pathetic. But here's what's important. It's not the gas tax suspension, which I think is important, because guess what? It's our money. It's not money they're we're taking from the roads. It's none of that. They have almost $3 billion of our money in the state budget that they didn't budget for and don't need. This freaking gas tax suspension is going to cost $640 million. It's our money. Give it back. That's important because it does help people in a small way. But here's what's really important, Brian. Here's what you guys need to hear, what everyone needs to hear. I said to the Vivek months ago, you need to do this to prove to the voters that you're not just talk, that you can actually do something, and that you can actually get the Republican legislature to do something. This is critically important at this time, because it now he can now say this should be evidence to every voter that the promises I'm making about getting rid of, the reforming the property taxes in a significant way, getting rid of the income tax, making sure data centers are built safely and benefit the communities, that's not just talk, because I'm proving to you that I can lead and I can get this done. That's what most conservatives and Republicans want to see and hear. I told them all, McCauley, Huffman, all of them in February and March, no one believes you. All you guys do is talk. You've got to do something tangible. I tried to get them to do the property tax. They made a mistake. That should have been on the ballot this election, and we would be winning by double digits.
1: Well,
0: they didn't do it.
1: Hold that thought, because I want to dive into a little more details about the property tax situation. We had a conversation earlier in the program with a caller, Jay, about that, and Ramaswamy's proposal to roll back property taxes to 2019 levels, I suggest, is at least a step in the right direction. Not the definitive, this is all we're going to do, but at least it offers a good solution. And it's obviously a willingness to address the property tax issue, but has he gone far enough? Can he actually enter into the realm of claiming to want to eradicate it completely, recognizing, I think, the problems that might present for his campaign quickly? Hold on. We'll continue with Tom Zawistowski, get his thoughts and comments on that. 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
1: Jen and I weather forecast. It's going to be a cloudy day today with a high of 71. Clouds overnight down to 60. Tomorrow, maybe a shower. Cloudy, though, high of 70, and cloudy overnight with a low of 59. 58 now, traffic time.
8: 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Call 513-585-UCCC. Northbound 471 continues to struggle, over an hour delay off of 275 thanks to a wreck near Grand left side and a wreck on the ramp to westbound Fort Washington Way. There's a wreck inbound 74 on the ramp to northbound 75, adding two delays from North Bend. Chuck Ingram, 55KRZ, the talk station.
1: 741, 55KRZ, the talk station. Happy Tuesday. Coming up after top of the hour news, we're going to hear from Texas Border Associate Editor Bob Price from Breitbart News with a whole bunch of topics related to the border. In the meantime, Tom Zawistowski from WeThePeopleConvention.org is on the program, as he is every Tuesday at this time. Pivoting over to property tax. Okay, so Ramaswamy was reactive in saying he embraces the idea of rolling back the state gas tax to give us a little bit of relief. But at least he's promising it now. Of course, that would require legislative buy-in, right, Tom?
0: Well, they're supposed to have a press conference this morning with Huffman and McCauley saying, we bought in. And again, you know, that's what you got to have. I've said to Vivek, you know, you can make all the promises you want, but if you can't show that you can bring the House and the Senate together, it doesn't matter, right? And you're fighting the, you know, the Columbus cartel, who's out for their personal interests, not yours and not for Ohioans. So this is significant. And I want people to understand it's significant, because if Vivek can pull it off, if they have a press conference today, and I'm here, and they're going to vote this week because they want it to start October 1st, right? If he can do that, folks, that's telling what you need to know. He's not about talk. He's not about promises, which all the Republican, you know, candidates are always about. I promise everything and they do nothing. This is a down payment. And you need to see that for what it is, because it's really important. If you want property tax reform, you need to believe that Vivek can pull it off. This is a down payment on that. And you should, you know, be very excited about this.
1: All right. Now, and I appreciate you mentioning property tax reform, because I wanted to pivot over to that. Now, I have been defending Ramaswamy's proposal to roll back taxes to 2019 levels, just because we, of course, had that insane spike from COVID-19. Everybody knows the market forces behind that. So bad timing in terms of the property valuations. But rolling it back to 2019, that's fine. What about the idea of eradicating it or eliminating it? Now, we could talk conceptually about that and say, hey, Florida doesn't have a property tax, or Texas doesn't have a property tax. How is it that they can be so wonderful in terms of their budgeting, and they don't seem to be underwater? They're not screaming and moaning about deficits. Why can't we have that here in Ohio? What would that invite if Ramaswamy went full on eradication right now? Because I think that would probably cause a lot of stomach ache for a lot of even Republicans in Columbus, because they're going to have to wrestle with the aftermath and unfolding the fiscal realities of finding revenue sources for all those areas of government that rely on property taxes. Tom, where are you on this one?
0: Yeah, so I've had extensive talks with Vivek about this. And what everyone needs to understand, the reform of property tax and or the repeal completely of property tax isn't just about cutting your property taxes and saving you money. It's really about reforming Ohio's bloated government. The point is this: we have too big a government, from the dog catcher and the libraries to these counties to the cities to everything. We are grossly overtaxed. You know why? There's been no checks on it for decades. So what I've said to Vivek is the repeal, the reform of the property tax, where you basically give everybody like a 9% haircut, Brian, you can't say, oh, you won't have any police, you won't have any fire if you cut 9%. You can't say that if you roll it back to 2020 before the 30% increases in property taxes, when they had a police department, they had a fire department, you can't say they're all going to be gone.
1: Exactly.
0: You know what you can do? You can make every one of those government agencies have to look at their spending and stop duplication of services, stop paying overtime like crazy, and start giving us taxpayers a bet what we want for our money. It's about reforming government, not just property tax, cutting property tax. Do you get the message? That's more important than anything, because Vivek can't do any of what he's promising unless he gets everybody else to go along. And they ain't going along, Brian, unless you take some of their damn money, because they have no reason to go along. Screw you. We're not going to go from 640 school districts to 88 because you ask me. But we might do that because we just lost 9% of our budget, and we won't have to cut teachers' salaries if we merge our school districts.
1: Well, Tom, the answer to the fiscal problems at any given school district are answered by just not having school. You saw they did it with Cincinnati Public Schools. Five furlough days. They got a $58 million shortfall. Just don't educate the children for 5 days. Don't go away, Tom. We'll dive into that a little bit more and some other issues with WeThePeopleConvention.org's Tom Sosnowski. I still haven't made heads or tails out of that one. Gate of Heaven Cemetery. You don't have to make heads or tails out of that. All you need to do is appreciate the value of life. That's a simple message. Gate of Heaven's mission is to celebrate and honor every phase of human life, birth, life's milestones. And of course, you're in a cemetery enjoying the natural beauty, God's natural beauty, with the beautiful walking trails and landscaping. Being thankful for the nature that you are beholding, and also contemplating the final end that we all face. Well, that's Gate of Heaven Cemetery. It's important to reflect on life. 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
1: Jen and I, weather forecast. It's fall. Look, high of 71 today with clouds. Overnight, clouds, 60 for the low. Tomorrow, a cloudy day with isolated showers, 70 for the high. And overnight, low of 59 with more clouds. It's currently 58. It's time for traffic.
8: 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Northbound 75, that's a slow go out of Florence into downtown, an extra 20 minutes. Closer to a half hour on northbound 471 off of 275 into town. That's thanks to three separate accidents. Southbound 75, heavy through Westchester and Laughlin. Inbound 74, backs to North Bend. Chuck Ingram, 55 KRC, the talk station.
1: 750, 55 KRC, the talk station, Tuesday. Happy Tuesday. Inside Scoop at Breitbart News Tuesday. That's coming up after the top of the hour news with the Daniel Davis Deep Dive at 8:30. And in the meantime, Tom Zawistowski from We the People Convention. What other issues we need to deal with here? We touched upon the property tax issues, the difference between and I don't know where Acton is on that one, Tom. Do you have any information on the Acton side of the ledger about property taxes? Because at least you know.
0: Yeah. She says that we shouldn't raise them anymore and we should cut them, but we should just give the school districts all of the money they want from the legislature, just from the state budget. That's her proposal. She literally said that. She goes, I'm for, freezing property taxes or even cutting them, but not cutting anything from the school budget. In fact, we need to give them more, don't you know, because they're so good at educating our kids. They're so successful. So, forget Amy Acton. She's a joke. But we got to, make sure that people understand that that's the kind of policies Democrats are going to put forward. So don't buy it. Vivek is going to show, he's just showing you now, that he's going to actually do the things that are going to make life better for all Ohioans. That's what you want. And you need to, you need to tell other people about this and why it's important. Now, I want one more thing. Brian, you talked about why are gas prices so high? This guy on Facebook, his name is Brian McKee, wrote this post yesterday that someone shared to me, and I put it at wethepeopleconvention.org. It's what I want to know why your gas prices are so high. Go to WeThePeopleConvention.org and read this guy's thing. It will open your eyes. It isn't about the war, right? They're not high because of the war. This has been a plan for like 30 years, and it's all because the oil companies have been buying favors from all the elected officials to rig the prices. Read that article. It will blow your mind.
1: Rig the prices? I mean, Tom,
0: they are shutting down refineries on purpose.
1: Well, that's California,
0: to make sure
1: isn't it?
0: That the prices would go up.
1: Well, and they can get away, assuming it's something nefarious, as you're suggesting, and I have no reason to counter you because I haven't read the article or the information you provided. But shutting down the refineries, oh gosh, that's in the name of getting rid of carbon dioxide, isn't it, Tom? Can they justify it because of green energy and the climate change nonsense?
0: Yeah, well, they can play both sides of that, can't they? And they can, and the oil and gas people, they can figure out, hey, how do we leverage this to make things, so we're basically making it scarce And if you make things scarce, the price goes up. You got to read his car. He talks about every refinery that closed, why it closed, and then wait till you read the donations that oil and gas have been making over the years. They used to donate like $53 million a year for lobbying. In 2024, they did $211 million. And this year, they're doing like $219 million, 88% of it going to Republicans. And why are they, what are they getting for that? They're getting no investigations in Congress as to why gas prices are so high. The only guy that's saying anything is Donald Trump, who said, hey, you got all kinds of oil. Why are the prices so high? Yeah, the prices are so high because they're greedy and they're just sticking it to us. Well, don't read that article. Don't believe me.
1: Isn't that the capitalist model? Are you advocating for price controls, are you, Tom?
0: yeah. Or let's regulate AI through the government, too. That would be good.
1: Right,
0: let's
1: I know.
0: Give
1: That's,
0: those guys yeah, you know, immunity from any damages they do to us so they can, you know, help us beat China, right?
1: Yeah, well, I guess maybe there isn't enough competitive forces in the oil production industry to allow for maybe competition.
0: How about that for a concept? This is, again, I've said this, you and I've talked. We're older. Many of your listeners are older. We grew up in a time when the federal government broke up monopolies. They broke up AT&T. They broke up the oil companies. But we're living in the last 25 years where the federal government has created monopolies. Amazon, Meta, they've been able to buy all their competitors with impunity. And we're left with like two choices. Right? Walmart or Amazon. You know, they're destroying the capitalism is about competition. Our government, our federal government has destroyed competition. And boy, did it start with COVID. Remember that?
1: Oh, yeah.
0: Oh, COVID. We need to regulate the food industry. So, you know, the food board in Ohio is going to decide what you have to do to be open during COVID. Except for one thing, the people on that board were Burger King, Applebee's, all the big ones, and all the mom and pops couldn't live up to those standards, and they closed.
1: 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Tom, a little frightening, but got to let people know what the truth is, don't you?
0: Absolutely. Just, you know, keep fighting, never give up, and don't doubt the American people. 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Just keep providing them with information.
1: Thank you for doing just that, Tom Z. We'll talk next Tuesday. Have a great week between now and then. 7:56, don't go away. Inside Scoop with Breitbart News on border issues with Bob Price, then the Daniel Davis Deep Dive.
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26: President Trump will speak at the United Nations General Assembly this morning. He'll also be meeting with Gulf leaders whose nations have faced the impact as the war with Iran continues. Americans don't have a great opinion of the UN. A new Gallup poll finds that nearly 3 in 4 Americans were the most critical of the UN's efforts to uphold international peace and security. 70% rated the UN poorly on upholding international law and protecting human rights. About 2 in 3 said the UN has done a poor job in supporting sustainable development, and over half said the same of its ability to deliver humanitarian assistance to people affected by war, famine, or natural disasters.
27: Wall Street to Main Street, from the Steve Perrins Coordinated Financial Planning Studios, this is 55 KRC, the talk station.
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28: I'm Travis Laird with your 55 KRC Tri-State News Update. Cincinnati parents, teachers, and school board officials rallied for issue 4 on the November ballot Monday night. The proposed 5-year emergency property tax levy would generate $66 million annually to prevent severe district budget cuts, teacher layoffs, and school consolidations, costing homeowners $245 a year per $100,000 of property valuation. Meantime, record diesel fuel prices topping $6.50 a gallon nationally and nearly $7 in northern Kentucky are squeezing tri-state truckers and municipal budgets. Cincinnati-based logistics giant TQL warns higher shipping costs will soon hit grocery store shelves. In Ludlow, Fire Chief Michael Stewart reports a $3,000 monthly jump in diesel expenses for emergency vehicles. I'm Travis Laird. The forecast is next on 55 KRC, the talk station.
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9: 55 KRC, Tri-State Weather. It's the first day of fall, and it's surely going to feel like it out there. Temperatures start in the upper 50s this morning with a mostly cloudy sky. It's basically overcast this afternoon as highs come in around 71 degrees. Tonight we're down to 60, and then tomorrow highs back around the 70-degree mark. It's another day where it's going to be cloudy, and we'll see some isolated showers developing in the afternoon, mainly to the east. That's your after morning forecast. I'm meteorologist Jennifer Ketchmark on 55 KRC.
1: It's currently 58 degrees here at 55 KRC, the talk station. Let's get a traffic update from Chuck Ingram.
10: 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Northbound 471 continues to struggle from earlier accidents. Slow off of 275 for the better part of an extra hour. Northbound 75 is heavy out of Florence into the cut. And inbound 74 back into North Bend. There's a wreck above Fairfield on Dixie near Corwin. Chuck Ingram, 55 KRC. The talk station.
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1: 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Brian Thomas wishing everybody a very happy Tuesday and welcoming back to the 55 KRC Morning Show. You'll find him at Breitbart, where you should go every day and check out the great reporting the folks at Breitbart do. That's Breitbart.com, where you will read about Texas Border Associate Editor Bob Price's commentary on things related to illegal immigrants, including those who were shot by ICE officers the other day in Austin. Welcome, Bob. It's great to have you on the 55 KRC Morning Show.
31: Good morning. It's good to see you, Brian.
1: I guess I'm kind of wondering where we are in terms of evidence. It didn't take but 5 seconds to get the various socialist and communist organizations. I guess they're all just sitting around waiting on standby for a call to action. So anytime ICE is engaged in anything even remotely suggestive of untoward behavior, they all come out in a moment's time in great masses, giving the appearance that, you know, everybody in the neighborhood's upset about ICE cracking down on quite often very dangerous criminal illegal immigrants. But we got one shot here, so there's use of deadly force, although the guy apparently is okay in terms of the man who was shot from the illegal immigrant from Venezuela. So have you been able to unpackage this and actually get to the bottom of it? Because everybody else seems to have drawn their own conclusions on it, Bob.
31: Well, the left is very quick to draw conclusions and oftentimes very bad conclusions. One of the Austin City Council members, before any facts were known, was rushing out there saying that ICE had murdered this guy and shot him five times in the back and, you know, all of these kinds of things, which most of those facts proved to be untrue. The guy's not dead. He was treated and released at the hospital and released back to ICE custody. And but his attorney is out, well, a man claiming to be his attorney, let me clarify that, is out claiming that he has a bullet in his back and is apparently numb on his right side or something like that, and that he's being mistreated, not given pain medicine, and made to sleep on the floor, et cetera, et cetera, et cetera. So all of these tales of abuse will come out. You know, congressmen rush to the microphone to grab whatever little piece of attention that they can get out of this. But secretly, I just published a story this morning. Secretly, the Austin City Council on Thursday is set to vote to put $850,000 of taxpayer money into a illegal alien deportation defense fund. They're feeding that money to some government organizations, NGOs, to provide legal defense for people facing deportation. You know, it's just, this is the mentality of the left, who would spend taxpayer dollars and spend their efforts and energy defending criminals who illegally entered the country. This one, during the Biden border crisis, during the last administration, he was given temporary status in the U.S., but an immigration judge had ruled his asylum claim to be bogus and issued a final order of removal, but he hadn't left the country yet.
1: Well, do we have any idea where the use of deadly force, now I know it wasn't deadly, but the officer did fire a round. I think there seems to be no dispute that the guy was actually hit, although widely reported that he was treated and released. I mean, I've read that all over the place at this point, Bob, but I think the only real question here is whether or not the ICE officer did not have the a right to use, or it was inappropriate to use, deadly force. We don't know anything about that yet, do we?
31: Well, there's one video on my first article on this topic on Breitbart that captures almost the moment of the shooting. The person sees the vehicle that had just been stopped by the ICE officer. The ICE officer is getting out of the vehicle, approaching it, and then all of a sudden, her video goes off of the scene for about a second or two. You hear three or four gunshots, and then you turn back and you can see the car driving away. It doesn't appear to be driving in a way that's a threat to the officer, but we don't know, have any idea what he saw inside the vehicle. And so there's no information at all yet about why he actually decided to use deadly force.
1: So that's the critical piece of information. If the officer used deadly force when it was not in any way, shape, or form appropriate, then of course we can all criticize the ICE agent for doing so. That's a training issue. That's an inappropriate use. And fine, I would rather wait for the information to come out before drawing conclusions, because we know what happens when people draw conclusions. We have, defund the police movements that crop up out of nowhere, like after the George Floyd thing. So indulge me on that one, Bob. Pivoting over.
31: I remember.
1: I know you do. My listeners do too, Bob. Pivoting over, is the city of Austin actually creating this defense fund is perplexing to me, because I know how blue Austin is. I mean, it's a very liberal city for whatever reason, right there in the heart of Texas. But I guess I'm kind of curious, because a lot, and I know where we are on polling. Let's go back to that caveat for my listening audience as well. I thought getting rid of, let's use the category of child molesters, child rapists, violent criminals. I thought everybody embraced that idea. The grandmother who's been here for 10 years that is always thrown out as the illustration of why we shouldn't do anything. But Do you believe the residents of Austin really truly have a problem with getting rid of criminals in the neighborhood?
31: You would hope not, but their elected officials certainly do.
1: Right.
31: And they're taking action to defend these people. And so a similar thing happened in Harris County, which is Houston, the state's largest city here in Texas. And the attorney general's office, Ken Paxton, filed a lawsuit against Harris County and blocked the funding of deportation defense that was being provided. It's illegal under the Texas Constitution, and so they put a stop to it. And so I'm hoping now with this article we posted this morning that the AG's office will step in once again and try to block the city of Austin from doing this. It had to go all the way to the Texas Supreme Court to get it blocked in Harris County because the lower court of appeals upheld the county's right to do that, and the state Supreme Court said no, you can't do that.
1: Well, I'd like to think, maybe as liberal as the city of Austin residents are, that I am certain, like with every city, there's sort of an unlimited list of demands that people want from city government, given the finite number of dollars that they have that they're sitting on. They've got to make prudent choices doing cost-benefit analysis, and that it might anger the city of Austin residents that they're spending that much money on a defense fund for illegal immigrants who are subject to, detainment orders.
31: Yeah, and you know, the man who's now the congressman there in Austin, famously when he was a city council funded move for defunding the Austin Police Department. And so the blue roots are very deep in Austin. We call it the blueberry in the middle of the red pie here in Texas. You know, it's one of the few liberal bastions in the state of Texas, which is a very conservative state. But, you know, despite the fact that it's a conservative state, we have a hotly contested race for the U.S. Senate here with James Tallarico, who also has expressed an unlimited support of illegal aliens and illegal immigration. And he's for, you know, boys and girls sports and he's running for Texas, United States Senator from Texas. He's anti-gun, anti-oil and gas, anti-cattle, you know, just about everything that Texas stands for, he's against. And yet he's still in a very tight race for the Senate.
1: Can you answer? I mean, just speculate as to how that is. All the points you made are well taken and very accurate. I mean, these are issues that no one should get any traction on in Texas if you're that far on the left of center. But why is it? Is this a symptom of Trump derangement syndrome, as so many things seem to be? Is this because people are just quite frankly angry about inflation, the price of gasoline, that they'd be willing to ignore that their daughter might be playing against a guy in sports?
31: Yeah, I don't understand it. I do know that the Democratic Party is funneling millions and millions of dollars into the state of Texas trying to take this seat. They hope this will be the pivotal race to flip the Senate back to the blue. And they're doing everything they can. They're painting James Tallarico to be a moderate voice of reason, et cetera, et cetera, et cetera. But his record clearly shows that he is as far left as any of these communist, almost used the CB word Patton used back in World War II about the communists. But, he's of that mentality. And even his own pastor came out a week or so ago and said that this is just an act on Tallarico's part, and that as soon as he gets elected, he's going to go swing back as far left as he can. And we know that's true, because the first thing he's going to do is come under the control of whoever the Senate Democrat leader is at that point in time.
1: Well, and it's another thing that it causes me to point out. Apparently, the far left Democrats got the message that their policies are not popular. This is why they're walking back of them. All the previously stated, you know, what you and I might characterize as bat crap insane policies that you just rattled off a handful of, they're now saying, no, I disagree with that. I might have said that before, but I've come to the realization that that was wrong. Well, you know darn well they really haven't abandoned them. They just have to appeal to more centrist voters, even in their own party, by saying out loud they reject them. You can't walk away from a statement like defund the police that you've made 19 times and just magically wake up and say, no, I really was kidding. I mean, I'm just hard pressed to understand how anybody could necessarily get away with it. Maybe they're just playing on the ignorance of the voters who aren't going to pay attention to anything like that.
31: Well, Brian, we're seeing the same thing in Michigan in the Senate race up
1: there. Yeah.
31: Where he's backing away from all of his previous comments. Yeah, we were up at, my wife and I were up at Mackinac Island this summer, and about the time that his comments about Mackinac Island resurfaced, where he basically said that he hated the place and hated the people there, you know, and this is some place that he's wanting to represent as a United States Senator. You know, it's a beautiful place, and we had a great time there. I can't see how anybody in their right mind, well, there's the caveat there, in their right mind could possibly hate that place. But that's the way they are. They hate American values. They hate the things that America stands for, and they want to dissolve that, get rid of it. And you know, we're seeing it all across the country.
1: Well, and that takes us back to the border. The reason the Democrats are all in favor of open borders, which they literally are, is because, going back to the communist revolt that happened when this guy got shot while ICE was doing its job, open borders means basically eroding the values that truly made America great. Work ethic. You know, if you work hard, you will be successful, at least have the opportunity to be successful. They bring in water down the population who has grown up with that philosophy and ideology that's worked so well, which is why we are the most successful country that's ever been in existence in this world. And you bring a bunch of people that come in with no concept of freedom, liberty. They've been told what to do. They have dictators they come from, or communist regimes they've fled because it sucks to live there. I mean, seriously, Bob, does anybody not remember the Berlin Wall? People did not try to get into East Berlin. They tried to get out. That's why the wall is there. Nobody's trying to get into Cuba. There are no boats going south to Cuba. They're all coming from Cuba here. I mean, we could go over and over and over this all day long. This has to register with people.
31: Well, the communists have played the long game on this, dating back to the early 1960s, when Nikita Khrushchev, the then leader of the Soviet Union, said that he would conquer the United States without firing a single shot. And so what they did is they spent decades infiltrating the entertainment industry, invading the education system, all the way through from elementary schools up to the university levels. And they've slowly normalized all of these things that are anti-American values, and put us in the position now where people just think that this is okay. I remember at a protest a few years ago talking to a young person, and I said, you know, that person's a communist. And he goes, what's wrong with being a communist? You know, and it's just, they don't know. They don't understand. But you would think these people that fled from Venezuela, the ones that aren't members of the Trinde Aragua criminal gang, a terrorist organization, but you would think the ones that fled, the ones that we were first seeing crossing the border in Eagle Pass in 2022, I think it was, these were very wealthy people who were coming here to flee the oppressive Venezuelan communist rule. You know, they see this, and they speak out about it quite regularly, but others, you know, they just forget, and the American people forget what this is like. You're right. Nobody is trying to get into Cuba and or any of these other communist countries across the world. They're all coming to America, as the song says.
1: No doubt about it. I mean, it seems so damn obvious, Bob Price. I just don't understand how this has any traction whatsoever. Even the dumbest person in the world can step back from this and see the reality of it. Sadly, I guess nobody's stepping back from looking for the reality. Bob Rice,
31: everybody loves free stuff.
1: Yeah, well, and see, that's what it is. But when you put pen to paper, free stuff always sounds good. But, you know, $40 trillion in debt already. The price of, right, let's just pick one, Medicare for all, which is what all the left is campaigning on after Obamacare, obviously, was an epic failure, Bob. Well, let's try it again. Medicare for all. The price tag on that. Look at the Cato numbers that they crunched. Cato's pretty respected anyway in terms of number crunching. I mean, over 10 years, you're talking between $30 and $70 trillion for that. It just does. Yeah. The math never works out. It's like open borders. Every person that comes across the border is entitled to get on our welfare system, apparently. We're already struggling with our social safety net anyway with the number of people we have here and the inefficiencies and mismanagement from government. How in God's name can we have entertain and welcome in every other human being on earth and think that it can sustain itself? It just doesn't.
31: Well, I would ask your listeners to remember the number one issue in the last election was the border and immigration. And President Trump quickly shut that down, eliminated it basically as an issue, which is really why the Congress has never eliminated it as an issue. They'd rather have the issue to argue about from both sides than they would to solve the problem. President Trump solved the problem. And so now that issue has kind of slipped away as being of major importance to the voters. But they need to remember that if the Democrats get back in control again in this election and then in the 2028 presidential election, that that's exactly what it will go back to, is the Biden border crisis of the 2021, 2022, 2023, when 11 to 15 million people illegally entered the United States.
1: Bob Price, he is the Texas Border Associate Editor at Breitbart.com. 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You'll be glad you did. Bob, I'll look forward to having you back on. Keep up the great work, my friend.
31: Thank you very much. It's good to talk to you and your listeners.
1: It's been my pleasure, and I'm sure my listeners' pleasure as well. 823, don't go away. The Daniel Davis Deep Dive is next.
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1: Channel 9 weather forecast. It's fall. We got a high of 71 today with cloudy skies. Overnight 60 with overcast skies. Maybe a shower showing up tomorrow. It will be cloudy and it will go up to 70 and then overnight down to 59 with more clouds. It's 58 right now. It's time for Chuck Ingram with a traffic update. Chuck?
10: 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Call 513-585-UCCC. Northbound 471 continues over a 15-minute delay off of 275 into town from problems earlier. Because of that, I'm seeing some heavy traffic west 275 towards Water and the Licking Pike. Northbound 75 slow out of Erlanger into downtown. Chuck Ingram, 55 KRC, the talk station.
1: 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It being a Tuesday, my regular listeners know. And if you're new,

0: wouldn't happen. And then wasn't it like one day later, Zelensky launches all kinds of drones and rockets into Russia and blows up a diesel facility? Can you make sense of this for my listeners and most notably me, sir?
1: Yeah, I mean, listen, the timing is kind of important on that. So last week, President Trump puts out a Truth Social in which he said that both Russia and Ukraine had agreed to a ceasefire on energy systems, on each other's energy systems, that they had both agreed and therefore it was going to stop. About 5 or 6 hours later, Zelensky posts something and says, that's an interesting concept, and we're willing to give it some consideration as long as Russia doesn't this whole laundry list of other things, which, of course, Russia is never going to do. And then 3 hours after that, then Zelensky attacks a specific refining capacity or a facility in Russia that reprocesses both jet fuel and diesel. I mean, it was like a direct in-your-face repudiation to what President Trump said. The Russians, by the way, that day never made any comment. The next morning, their Kremlin spokesman said, well, it's an interesting idea. We'll give it some consideration. Never went anywhere from it. So it's interesting that now Zelensky wants to go back to what President Trump claimed was already on the table, but the Russians are going to have none of it, because for whatever is being hit on the Russian side, the Russians are hitting probably 10 times that much on the Ukraine side. So they're coming out on the less of it. So Russia's not going to stop doing something that is painful to them. They would like it to stop on them, but the pain that they're inflicting on their opponent is far greater, so that it would actually help Ukraine more than it would Russia. Therefore, Russia is not going to agree to it.
0: Well, if you could explain the military strategy or thinking behind the Ukrainian regular drone strikes, I just get the impression that they're endeavoring to wear down the will of the Russian people, although noting that, gee, shocking, Putin won the election the other day. I don't know if you consider that a fair election or not, sir, but it was one election. But do the Russian people really have any say whatsoever, absent Putin's military advisors or folks that surround him that might, I don't know, do a coup d'etat or otherwise, you know, disappear him? I mean, Putin's the guy in charge, and he's not going anywhere. And the Ukrainians bombing Russian infrastructure hasn't weakened Putin's will, so what do you see being accomplished by this, I guess?
1: Yeah, I think that's important to point out. I think that we in the West get a lot of comfort, or we want to get comfort from this belief that, well, the Russian people have no freedoms, and they are not for Putin, and they're suppressed and kept down, and their elections aren't free and fair. All evidence I can see independently from the European Union and other places are that the elections are completely free and fair. And in fact, the President Putin's his political party won a pretty big majority, bigger than they had before, and it's about 55%. So it's not like, you know, 98.1% or something, like it's obviously nonsense like they do in North Korea. But it was a fair election, and the other parties won their, you know, percentages or whatever. But that matches what the polls are showing, that the people are behind President Putin, because these strikes, I know, again, the idea is, well, let's wear them down and then they'll quit. But that shows a gross misunderstanding of what it looks like inside of Russia. They see this as an existential attack, not by Ukraine, by the entire cumulative West. And we brag all the time about how the entire West is behind it, that Germany, France, Britain are helping long-range strikes hit inside of Russia. We're helping with intelligence, targeting support, et cetera. So they feel the world is against them. So they will never, never give up. And these strikes just say, if anything, the complaint against Putin is not that, why are you fighting this war, we should stop. It's, why are you not fighting it harder and going further and hitting the Western European who are striking us with these long-range strikes? So it's only going to have a solidifying effect on the Russians. It's not going to wear them down.
0: Do you see Putin going in that direction and going after targets further in and maybe even attacking one of the NATO countries? We've got defense agreements with the NATO countries, so that really worries me from a World War III perspective.
1: But yes, that Russia has openly talked about that. Putin has, Lavrov has. They say they don't want to, but they say, listen, we our patience is not limited. You cannot continue to use, basically, like with some of the British storm shadows, they're doing everything except pulling the trigger. It is Britain firing into Russia and hitting some of these oil refineries, et cetera. And so the people are saying, why are we just forever going to allow another country to attack us through the proxy of Ukraine? and do nothing to that other country. So there's lots of pressure on that, but there is the Article 5. But here's the thing. Russia is calculating and militarily

0: it's not without some credibility that we can't, the NATO side cannot fight a war against Russia, because it doesn't matter what your GDP is or how many planes and tanks. It matters how much ammunition you have, offensive missiles, and most importantly, defensive missiles. We have almost none because we've given them all away to Israel. We've given them all away to Ukraine. We've used them ourselves in the Middle East. There's just hardly any available. And Russia has new categories of weapons that they won't, that the PAC-3s and the THAADs won't even stop. So it doesn't even matter. If we get into a conventional fight with Russia, we're going to get pounded. And many in Russia are saying it's worth it to finally stop these attacks. So far, Putin, who has been very cautious, has said, no, let's keep going with the slow, methodical anaconda deal. And eventually we'll strangle Ukraine and we'll have it successfully accomplished. But there are those who say our patience is not unlimited, and I think we're playing with fire to see how far we can push them.
1: And at this juncture, no hope for a resolution, even if it involves Ukraine giving up land?
0: There is, actually, yeah. There is still – Russia continues to say their diplomacy is on the table, but it's those ugly terms from June 2024 which haven't changed, which is all of the four oblasts – demilitarization, denazification, no NATO, neutrality status, all those same kinds of things that we've rejected in the past, but it's still on the table.
1: Sounds like parallels can be drawn with the situation in the Middle East. And talk about proxies. We have the Houthis really came out strong in bombing Saudi Arabia and for their presence in Yemen. That's sort of a new development. I read someplace, this isn't a thought of my own, a suggestion that the Houthi attacking Saudi Arabia, targets in Saudi Arabia, even if there are military bases, might serve to drive Saudi Arabia into the Abraham Accords?
0: No, I don't think it's going to drive them into the Abraham Accords, because the Abraham Accords are predicated on Israel having a Palestinian state. And there's no evidence that Israel has any possibility of or willingness to do that.
1: Right.
0: And the Saudi Arabian side would have a revolt of their people if they suddenly gave in on that. And the only way that they would even contemplate that is if all of a sudden Israel was going to join militarily. So they had a pretty big quid pro quo, which Israel's not going to do. So now then you have obviously the United States has not been willing to help Saudi Arabia. So UK did. UK said, hey, you know what? We'll give you some aerial resupport. We'll give you a little bit of help, but that's not going to be the big problem, because aerial power is not going to bring the Houthis to their knees, as we have seen since 2015. And everybody has tried. Saudi Arabia, U.S., the Biden administration, Trump administration, the Israelis, everybody has tried. Nobody has succeeded. We won't now either. So we're going to have to find another way out of that one.
1: Well, and, you know, Donald Trump occasionally will pop up and talk about bombing the Iranians, you know, into the Stone Age. But going back to your earlier point about munition shortages, that same problem exists over there. If we're going to start a bombing campaign, we better have the munitions to engage in the bombing campaign. Not that I believe it's necessarily a good idea.
0: 100%. I mean, and the target set is nearly the same. Yemen, the part where the Houthis are, Ansar Allah, is smaller, obviously, than Iran, but it's the same kind of terrain. They have the same mountainous issues. They have the same facilities, what we call missile cities underground. They have the same thing. The same problem is why the Biden administration didn't succeed. The Trump administration didn't succeed in 2025. That the Israelis didn't succeed. You can blow up lots of targets on the surface, but it's underneath the surface where their ballistic missile factories and launch points are, and we can't get at them. So it's the exact same problem, just a smaller version of it.
1: Well, someday, Daniel Davis, someday. You and I are going to end this conversation with some great news reporting. There's peace around the world. We're all going to be celebrating, but that day is not here. Any just sort of concluding observations, Daniel, the direction this is all going? I mean, do you see, like, down the road where you think this might end up? I hate to have to press you on that, but, I mean, I just feel like I'm in desperation mode at this juncture.
0: No, the frustrating part is there are diplomatic solutions for both of these. They're ugly from our perspective, but they're effective. We can just choose to say, all right, we're going to acknowledge reality. That's the key point. You have to start with, I'm going to acknowledge reality. We cannot defeat Russia militarily no matter what we do. Everything else we could try would only expand it and possibly draw us into it. Don't go there. Do something close to that June 2025. And on the other case here, we just have to say, look, we're willing to live with Iran. just declare victory, whatever you want to say, and then leave, the strait will open up because Iran has incentive to do so. They're going to charge a fee. That's just the cost of doing business. We shouldn't have started this war because we can't militarily win it, but we can leave without causing any more trouble, and we can start rebuilding our assets. That's where we should go. That's where we can go.
1: All right. Maybe a hard pill to swallow or a bitter pill to swallow, but if that's the answer out, maybe we are in a better place if we just go down that road. Daniel Davis.
0: Imagine like 2 years from now, no one would remember the hard, bitter pill, but we won't be losing any more troops. We won't be losing any more missiles. We'll be rebuilding. It is the best path.
1: Huh. Yeah, we did get over the situation from, Korea, Vietnam. I could go on. Daniel, you know the whole litany. Daniel Davis, yeah, Deep Dive.
0: That's a good analogy.
1: 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We'll do it again next week, Daniel. Take care, my friend.
0: Get in.
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13: 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Sherrod Brown voted with Biden, 97%. Schumer, 95%. Bernie Sanders, 92%. That was the Democrat Party he joined 50 years ago. But times have changed. 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They're not asking for your vote. 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And Sherrod Brown will fall in line. He always does. Sherrod Brown, times changed. 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SLF PAC is responsible for the content of this ad.
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1: Channel 9 First Warning weather forecast. One more time. Clouds. Yes, we have clouds today. High of 71. It's fall. 60 overnight with overcast skies. Maybe an isolated shower showing up tomorrow. It will be cloudy and it'll go up to 70 degrees. Down to 59 overnight with more clouds. Finishing up at 59 degrees. It's time for final traffic, Chuck.
18: 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Call 513-585-UCCC. Northbound 75 continues slow. Donaldson into downtown. Southbound heavy is through Laughlin. Southbound and northbound 71 a slow go through Kenwood. There's a wreck on River at Fairbanks and above Fairfield on Dixie at Corwin. Chuck Ingram, 55 KRC, the talk station.
1: Joshua 47 at 55 KRC Talk Station. Happy Tuesday. Staring across the board here at the man who was my first cancer doctor. It sucks to get a cancer diagnosis, but when you are dealing with Dr. Waterhouse and the wonderful physicians at OHC, you're in great hands. And I'll recommend him because right now he's looking at a cancer-free guy. I did have to go through two rounds, but I got 5 years remission out of the first one. I'm hoping to get five out of the next one, and maybe even they'll come up with a cure because of clinical trials. Dr. David Waterhouse, always a pleasure to see you, man.
19: Oh, my God. Thank you for being here. It's so good to see you. And it feels so great that you're doing so well.
1: Oh, yeah. You know, I couldn't be happier.
19: This is why we wake up in the morning.
1: Well, this is you've all treated me really well. And I know when you were my first doctor and you went off to Boston to do some research, thankfully you came back. And since my current doctor, Patel, is leaving, you're going to be my doctor again. And that just, I'm so delighted. It's such a privilege. Well, away from me and on to important things. First off, my listeners are going to want to know, because if you are have been impacted by cancer or a loved one has, the website is ohcare.com for OHC. And the phone number is 888-649-4800. I'll do that again later. But one thing Dr. Waterhouse knows, he's the chief innovation officer. Formerly the director of early phase clinical trials. We're talking about clinical trials this morning, but a quick word on what in the heck is the chief innovation officer, and gee, does it have anything to do with AI, Dr. Waterhouse?
19: It has a lot to do with it. I think AI is almost a universal statement now. But the clinical research is more than simply picking a new drug and trying it out. It requires a lot of operational efforts, you know, getting the trials in, moving them along. And the innovation part is now about using new tools and new processes to deliver even better care than we've historically done. And so it's not just simply about trials anymore. It's about how we deliver them. And how can we make these agents, new drugs, new treatments more accessible? How do we make sure more people get access? And so that's why the change, because the tools that are evolving that are allowing us to do this are coming very quickly.
1: They are. And you can't stop them, but at least insofar as medical innovation, it is going to be a wonderful benefit to humanity. Is that where you're coming down
19: absolutely.
1: On this?
19: Absolutely. Yeah. But it also requires accepting responsibility for doing it.
1: Of course.
19: And that's where we come in. You know, I think that to trust AI without question is ridiculous. But to also reject it because it's imperfect is equally ridiculous.
1: Well, I mean, if you're a diagnostician and one of the greatest diagnosticians in the world as a physician, you got all the brain power, you know what you're looking at, you can diagnose something. There's no way the best diagnostician human being could ever match the available research that exists in AI, which is literally every medical volume and every research study ever done over time.
19: Yes. If used responsibly, I think it can definitely move things along in a positive way. But I'll highlight the word responsibly.
1: Amen. And I know you're a responsible man. You'll treat it with the respect that it deserves, all for the benefit of your patients. Now, clinical trials, you can remind my listening audience of clinical trial. It sounds like, oh my God, it's experimental. Ergo, it's something that is done more of a down the road after traditional efforts at fighting whatever cancer you have been exhausted. That's when you go to clinical trials, but that's not right, is it?
19: No, not even close. In fact, for over 30 years on my email signature, it says a clinical trial should be the first step in a cancer journey, not the last. And I fully believe that and have lived it. I've been a clinical researcher my entire career. And why do I think it's important? Well, every one of your listeners, or nearly every one of them, and probably you and I together, wake up every day and take some medicine, or if we're ill, we take some medicine. Every single drug that's out there has gone through this process of testing. In years gone by, maybe some of our treatments were a Hail Mary pass, and there was a hope attached to that as a Hail Mary pass. I don't think that's true anymore. In fact, if you look at recent evidence, many of the patients who are receiving their drugs through a clinical trial mechanism fare better than those who are receiving standard of care. And so, you know, let's look at it from a pragmatic, patient-centric way of looking at this. I wouldn't offer my patient a clinical trial unless I believed it was the best possible care for them.
1: That's the point.
19: Period. So put the patient at the North Star. Yes, it's wonderful. They could benefit humanity. Yes, it's wonderful that they're going to help the next generation. That's not the purpose. Our focus still needs to be with that patient-centric view that they will benefit from it. And so they get access to drugs that may not be on the market or available to a provider who's not involved with clinical trials for another couple, 3 years or more. A good example of that is bite cell therapy, the T-cell engagers being used in small cell lung cancer. Those drugs are moving very rapidly now as standard of care. We were doing them 3 or 4 years ago
1: in
19: clinical trials here. I was on this show talking about them.
1: That's why I reacted that way. It's like, I remember that, man.
19: Yeah, since that time.
1: Well, CAR-T is another illustration of exactly that.
19: Exactly. And we are looked upon as one of the top community centers being able to offer these treatments, which historically patients had to travel, you know, hours or even, you know, days, fly to, you know, an MD Anderson or fly to a Memorial Sloan Kettering or Dana-Farber where I was. I can do this just as well here. In fact, I can do it better here. I was happier here than I was at Dana-Farber.
1: Well, that's why you're back.
19: Yes, that's exactly why I'm back.
1: I know that.
19: And so being able to offer those opportunities to patients is important. And, you know, not everybody's going to want to participate. It's a choice. You and I, before this got going, we were talking about shared decision making.
1: Exactly.
19: It's a shared process. But to think that it's a Hail Mary or not the cutting edge, I don't look at it that way. Never have.
1: I see that I remember the high dose chemotherapy with autologous bone marrow transplant, which seems to me to be the ultimate Hail Mary. It was so destructive to the patient, and the success rate and longevity really just didn't. I think it failed the cost benefit analysis.
19: Yep.
1: But that was the old days. We're in the new days now.
19: Well, there's still a role for autologous transplants. There are some
1: diseases, I understand it.
19: But I think that we're seeing far less transplants today than several years ago. We're seeing the biologics, the CAR T and the T cell engagers and bispecific antibodies moving in. We're seeing we're moving further away from new chemotherapy drugs,
0: right,
19: and into biologics more and more as we get to better understand our own body's immune system. You know, the place where we have excelled has been the early adoption of these cellular therapies.
0: Yeah.
19: We've been doing them for many years. We're now teaching others how to integrate these treatments at a community level.
1: Well, originally, as I understood it, it was bespoke. Each individual had cells taken from them, and it was sent off, yep, to the lab, and it was designed. Are we at off the shelf yet for that type of CAR T therapy?
19: For some.
1: For some.
19: For some, not all of them.
1: Okay.
19: Some are more amenable to that than others. But we're going into other new areas, mRNA, vaccines, you know, being able to identify patients before they're sick and getting at them. So, you know, MRD, what it's called, when they have minimal residual disease that can be detected only at a cellular level.
1: Oh, okay.
19: Circulating tumor DNA. There's so many changes that are coming so rapidly. It's the most exciting time in cancer care ever.
1: It's all good news, too, and a terrible subject matter. And one of the only things that unifies society these days that we all agree cancer sucks. But, man, I'm telling you, I am so happy that I was in the hands of the wonderful physicians and staff at OHC, and I know you will be, too. OHCare.com is the website. 888-649-4800. Current clinical trials, are there any going on right now with specific types of cancer you want to let my listeners know about before we part company today, Dr. Waterhouse?
19: So we have dozens clinical trials ongoing at any one time.
1: Well, and they're doing them. Not everybody's doing them. That's why you want to give
19: a call. They are doing it. When I first came in here with you, we were one of the very few who had access and could do this. I am so proud to know that we've helped lead this entire city in introducing clinical trials to patients. So it's never been just about us. Yes, we're proud that we led it, but it's never been about us. It's about those trials. Yes, we have a bunch of trials. In fact, every patient, the first thing that they should ask is there a trial available? Every doctor, before they write that plan of therapy, should be asking themselves, is there a clinical trial available? And now, as we talked about, technology is allowing us to better match patients and screen them for these opportunities, not just local, but everywhere else as well. You know, we share our information and things with our community.
1: That's what it's all about, helping the globe, helping people. That's what you're doing. Dr. Waterhouse, it's such a pleasure to see you, man. And then again, the number for OHC, 888-649-4800. You're being great hands. I know I am. Folks, if you didn't get a chance to listen, Empower You Seminar for the Week, Dr. Jay Riss over on earlier, Tom Zawistowski, We the People Convention on Republicans. You got to vote. I'll just sum it up there. Inside Scoop at Breitbart News about border-related issues with editor Bob Price, Daniel Davis Deep Dive, and Dr. Waterhouse. 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Tune in tomorrow. Jack Allen and Judge Anna Napolitano. Have a great day, and Glenn Beck is next.
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24: 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Muse connects with social content and third-party services such as Gmail. However, Amazon has blocked the new agent from its retail site. Meantime, President Trump will gather with world leaders in New York at the UN General Assembly as he faces the Iran war and a spiraling AI race sparking competition and fear around the world. Stock futures are seeing small moves this morning. And DoorDash is paying up to settle a dispute with New York City over how it pays delivery workers. The company has agreed to a $132 million settlement. About 264,000 couriers will receive payments with a median check around $48. Courtney Donahoe, Bloomberg Radio.
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6: President Trump is just hours away from addressing world leaders at the United Nations General Assembly in New York City. Trump will also be meeting today with Gulf leaders whose nations have faced the impact as the war with Iran continues. Hurricane Polo is rapidly intensifying. It's now grown into a major Category 4 storm. The National Hurricane Center says the system is currently located about 345 miles south-southeast of Manzanillo, Mexico. It's packing winds of up to 150 miles per hour. Polo won't make landfall near the U.S., but it's expected to bring threats of heavy flooding to New Mexico starting today. The Powerball is climbing with no grand prize winner in last night's drawing. More from Mark Mayfield.
7: That means that $332 million will be up for grabs in the next drawing set for Wednesday. Odds of winning all that money are roughly 1 in 292 million.
6: I'm Michael Kastner.
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0: to get to work, but at the same time, you have a lot of other things you got to worry about. I have to worry about how much air do I have left. I got to worry about my buddy, you know, because he's watching me and I'm watching him, making sure we're okay. And if we're lucky, we get to see. If not, everything is by feel. You always have a buddy with you. You're never doing anything by yourself. You're never alone. I followed my dad's advice to always prove myself and do what I can in the Navy and make him proud, make everyone proud. So I try to do that with everything I do. Being a woman, it's sometimes more challenging because we have to wear the same amount of gear that a man does. And we have to do the same amount of pull-ups that a man does for the physical training and the test. It's a challenge, but you can do it. You just gotta set your mind to it. Taught me how to be a leader, independent, confident.
1: 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For more information, go to navy.mil, navy.mil/underway, and navy.mil/am.

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0: This is Nnamdi Asamoah. I play football for the Philadelphia Eagles, but what I do off the field with United Way might be more important. 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

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Protected the weak and defeated the strong. 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They've raised our flag

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0: Tonight, one of the biggest IPOs in history could be just weeks away. You're listening to Simply Money, presented by Allworth Financial. I'm Bob Sponseller, along with Brian James. Well, for everybody that got caught up in all the hype when SpaceX went public, this next IPO, Brian, will probably make a lot of people's heads spin.
1: That's right. This one is Anthropic. This is the company behind Claude. For those of you who are using ChatGPT, like the word Kleenex, where it defines absolutely every product that looks and acts like that particular thing, Claude is a competitor. And arguably, some people think it's stronger and more useful than ChatGPT. So that, I guess that we'll leave that alone for today, but that's in the eye of the user anyway. So Anthropic, you hear about a lot in the media these days. They're the company behind Claude. That is their artificial intelligence product, which itself has a lot of different branches underneath it. So it could reportedly seek a valuation around $2 trillion, Bob. No, I did not say million. No, I did not say billion. I said $2 trillion, which would obviously be the first time in history that any company has come public at that dollar amount, right? It wasn't that long ago. It seems like we celebrated the very first time any company became worth $1 trillion. Now we have them coming public at more than $1 trillion. So, well, anyway, any day now that this could be happening. So the company's own CEO is at the same time. This is the guy you hear about in the media every now and then. He's the one simultaneously warning about the potentially catastrophic risks of the very technology that they're selling. So he does seem to, this is my opinion, but he does seem to be wanting to take a leadership position with also the goal of being loud about what we should and should not be doing with AI. And I think some of the things he said kind of lead me to believe that he is somebody who believes that he can't have a very large voice around that unless he's one of the leaders in the industry. So I do think there's some of that driving. But anyway, just like any other public offering here, We know what's going to happen here. We've seen this before. Your neighbor buys it, your brother-in-law buys it, and somebody at the golf course is talking about it. And we saw this with SpaceX and all the IPOs before that. The stock jumps, and all of a sudden you're sitting there thinking, why don't I own Anthropic, right? Not that long ago was, why don't I own SpaceX? Well, SpaceX, great company, but we've seen what can happen there. The hype kind of petered out. We'll see what comes with Anthropic. But the point of all this is we are getting back into FOMO season, Bob, fear of missing out.
0: Well, especially as the market moves a little bit sideways here over the last few weeks, a couple months, there's always going to be people looking for an edge. How can I go make money quick? I mean, let's look back at that SpaceX deal. What the IPO price was, $135. It actually started trading for the public at $150. It skyrocketed above $220 a share and then fell right back down to earth, no pun intended, to right around the low hundreds, and now it's come back to the 150. So that's SpaceX, which, as you already have pointed out, I wouldn't say it's a tiny fraction of what Anthropic's valuation is, but it's nowhere near a $2 trillion valuation. So I think the key point for what we try to do for our listeners and for our clients is just warn people ahead of time. We're not saying don't get involved with this stuff. It could be very fun. It could be very profitable, but it also will likely be very volatile in the short term, just for valuation reasons and some of the reasons you've already outlined. There's going to be government regulation of some sort around AI. And I agree with you. I think some of these major players, whether they're Anthropic, OpenAI, Google, Microsoft, they're all kind of trying to get in good with the government and kind of build a moat around this, where say, hey, help us, help us create some of the regulation and then also give us some public immunity from any kind of lawsuits if things go wrong. I think that's a little bit of what's going on here politically. And that happens with all industries all the time, whether we know it or realize it or want to admit it. So a lot of moving parts here in the whole AI space. And I think that's the major message we're sending here. Just know that this is going to be coming online. And, when you come out with something worth $2 trillion, Brian, the other thing to realize is whether you make an effort to get IPO shares or buy publicly traded shares, after it starts to trade. You may end up owning some of this stuff, whether you want to or not, simply because, and again, at a $2 trillion valuation, it will likely quickly become part of the S&P 500 index and the NASDAQ 100 index.
1: That's right. And before we move on here, I want to acknowledge something, Bob, there. I think you're being a little bit disingenuous with our loyal listeners. I think you fully intended that coming back to Earth SpaceX pun. That was a pun intended, not unintended. So I'm just calling that out there.
0: Guilty as charged, Brian.
1: Busted.
0: Yeah.
1: So why are we talking about all this, right? So AI, of course, this is the thing here. But this is kind of a different approach they're taking. So, think about what does a CEO do before an IPO? Well, they go out, they meet investors, go tell the story, explain the opportunity, talk about the market and all that. With AI, though, that's kind of already happening. The market and the general public has kind of taken it and run with it for good, bad, or indifferent. There's already a narrative out there. The CEO doesn't necessarily have to explain what this is. Their CEO, Dario Amodei, has recently spent a bunch of time warning about the risks of artificial intelligence. Like you said, Bob, he's running around telling people this is great, except this could go wrong, that could go wrong, which, again, I do think there's a lot to be said for the idea that they're trying to be in a position where they're not just blindly plowing ahead in the interest of profit, because that's the assumption a lot of the world will make, is that that's all they care about. So he's trying to stay ahead of that by kind of talking up more about the cons of it than the pros most recently, because it has kind of taken on a life of itself. It seems like the pros are going to establish themselves. That's already happening. So we have to have a conversation at least to keep them in the front of it. So let's talk about those things. So what happens if AI becomes cheap? Right now, it's not the cheapest thing out there. It's pretty expensive to take these on. Even if you're an end user, all of a sudden you have, if you one of those people who have fallen in love with it and you've paid for your own subscription, now you got another bill, right? Just some people, individuals out there paying $20, $100, more than that on a monthly basis to have access to artificial intelligence. So, over time, as we know, things tend to get cheaper. Think about what the first high definition televisions cost, 20 years ago, and think about what they cost right now. Technology does tend to become cheap very, very quickly. That doesn't tell you, though, who captures the profits. So if customers, for example, can get 95% of what Claude does somewhere else for significantly less money, well, what happens to Anthropic's pricing power? Pretty much goes away. We've seen that over and over again in any industry. On the other hand, if Claude remains superior for the important things, right? Cybersecurity, financial modeling, these kind of high-level industrial things, maybe those customers are willing to pay a premium for the value that brings, because that can be, some of those things can be somewhat priceless. So we don't know that yet. That's the point. So if you're going to invest in this space, you're not betting only that AI is a good thing. I think that's, or AI has positive things to bring to business and society and so forth. You're actually betting that Anthropic, if you've chosen it, because we're talking about that this morning, you're betting that Anthropic captures those economics enough to justify the price you're paying for it right now. It could be exactly the same company offering the same products 2 years from now. Competition could have driven their profit margin through the floor. Or it could go the other way. We don't know. That's the gamble you're taking with any IPO in a new industrial space.
0: Yeah, and again, in the spirit of being fair here, I mean, this company is just absolutely printing money from a revenue run rate standpoint, not profits. Here's what I mean. The annual run rate revenue-wise, just sales, was $47 billion back in May. That's up from roughly just $10 billion for all of 2025. And then a source, quoted by Barron's that supposedly is close to the company, has reported that this revenue run rate is about to climb to $65 billion by the end. It did climb to $65 billion by the end of July. So there's a lot of revenue. There's a lot of sales going on right now, primarily to programmers, software developers, businesses, all of that. That's before it's even gone mainstream with the general public. The problem, Brian, is the company is still losing billions of dollars. They are not making money. There are no positive earnings. And that goes back to the point I think you're making here, is a great company is not automatically a great stock.
1: That's exactly the way to think about it. So if you are interested, if you find yourself drawn to look at these types of investments, then don't think only about the day that the stock starts trading and when can I get my grubby paws on it, right? It's the most important day of any IPO is the day we get that actual public prospectus, right? These are boring things. The prospectus is the thing that if you haven't signed up yet for electronic delivery of this stuff, then the prospectus is that thing that comes in a plastic bag and you drop it in the garbage can on the way back from the mailbox. However, if you're going to invest in an initial public offering and you're into these things, you really ought to get used to these prospectuses because that's going to tell you exactly what Bob was referring to. What's the revenue? What are the expenses? What about cash burn? What kind of capital requirements do they have? Now, ironically, you could take these, you could take the prospectus and shove it into your AI tool of choice and get some kind of level and opinion about it. It'll tell you and tell it to teach me how to read one of these. And it actually will do that or talk to your financial advisor. But the whole point of the prospectus is to lay out their case. The prospectus is kind of like a biography and instruction manual for a stock.
0: Brian,
1: it'll tell you basically everything there is to know. Yeah.
0: I have to interrupt here. I'm picturing you back in finance classes at the Ohio University. Are you saying to me that if your professor asked you to write a paper on the whole AI valuation space, you would take that Anthropic report and just throw it into ChatGPT and have that write your paper for you? Is that what you're saying?
1: No, because back then we had Lotus 1-2-3, which was the predecessor to Excel, and that's kind of where everything. So in my days, we had a green screen with numbers that you could add together, and that was state-of-the-art, cutting-edge technology. But no, at the Harvard on the Hocking, yeah, I said it, Harvard on the Hocking out in Athens, Ohio, what we would be doing is tearing this stuff apart. Matter of fact, I know some of those professors out there. They are talking about these things. They're using these as case studies to literally help college students understand how does this work, why do people care about a stock, what's the cool story behind it, and what's the scary stuff? How does this stuff blow up on the launch pad? Because oftentimes that happens. And those are the most important lessons anybody at any age can learn. Nothing goes to the moon permanently forever without any risk. There's risk in everything we do. So you got to read that boring stuff, right? Read that prospectus. Learn how it works. Yes, it's easier nowadays. Yes, you can use tools that will explain it to you without having to wait for a one-on-one meeting with your professor. But do it, because if you're thinking about putting $50,000 into one of these things, you really need to know how the mechanics work.
0: Here's the all-worth advice. A fascinating company could still be the wrong investment at the wrong price. To Brian's point, make sure you understand the business, the valuation, and the risk you're adding to your portfolio before all the IPO excitement changes your investment plan.
1: Go Bobcats.
0: Well, new research finds a lot of retirees are treating their 401ks and IRAs like museum pieces, and that could be a real problem. We'll explain why next. You're listening to Simply Money, presented by Allworth Financial on 55 KRC, the talk station.
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0: 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I'm Bob Sponseller, along with Brian James. Straight ahead, three big retirement questions. Whether a buyout could be your ticket to an early exit, how much of your portfolio can you actually afford to spend, and whether future required minimum distributions could create a big tax surprise. Well, there's a huge difference between knowing how to accumulate money and knowing how to spend it. And new research from Vanguard suggests a lot of retirees are having a very difficult time making that transition, Brian.
1: Stop me if you've heard me say this before, Bob, but piles of money versus streams of income, right? We're learning as a society how to retire off of piles of money instead of streams of income. Vanguard has a study out about this, and what they've kind of determined is that people, and you and I already know this because we spend most of our time begging people to go spend their own money once we've got a solid plan in place, and that's what Vanguard is concluding. Their study basically says that people do oftentimes conclude that 401k is untouchable. It comes from a company, of course, that manages millions of retirement accounts, so they can see the ins and outs because they're responsible for them. And so these researchers noticed that in that account data, a lot of retirees pretty much put a velvet rope around that IRA and the 401k. That's the nest egg, right? I have to squish my expenses inside my Social Security. I can't touch my nest egg because that's for the future. And these are people in their mid-60s and late-60s who were talking about, what does the future mean? Are we talking about when we're 90? We're going to save that for a special time when we're in our 90s and then we're going to spend it? That's what Bob and I spend a lot of time doing, is helping people understand that you are allowed to touch it. We did. We Googled this. You're allowed to spend your own retirement money. It's fascinating, the options that are out there. But specific to this study, they found about 1 in 10 retirees consistently withdrew money from their retirement accounts throughout retirement. So in other words, there's a lot of people out there who don't need to touch their retirement plans. I say within those, because I talk to these people all day, every day, within that 9 of 10 who aren't touching their retirement accounts, there are a lot of people who are denying themselves the lifestyle that they would otherwise want to lead because they have concluded that 401k is just simply something I can't touch. Sometimes that's out of just the overall thought, I've been building this nest egg for 40 years, I don't want to quote-unquote waste it by spending it. And other times it's because people are terrified, absolutely terrified of how that actually works. I know it's tax sheltered somehow, but if I pull it out, I'm going to get $1 million bill from the IRS. There's a little voice in the back of a lot of people's heads that tells them it's scary and terrifying and don't touch this money because bad things are going to happen. That is never, ever, ever true. And I'll say 100% of the time, whatever people have assumed about how they're going to get taxed and what the impact is going to be is not nearly as scary as what they've convinced themselves it is. Do you have that experience, Bob? Would you agree with that?
0: Well, as I'm listening to you talk, I'm one of those early 60s cohort, and I'll tell you, Brian, I for sure, you use the term velvet rope around your 401k plan. When my kids come poking around wanting money to buy, $15 avocado toast, as you and I joke about periodically, yeah, that rope tightens a little bit. I'm not going to pay taxes to pull money out of my IRA to give it to my kids to spend money on stuff that my wife and I never dreamed of spending money on in our early 20s. But let's get back here. I think what you're talking about is people that don't have a financial plan. And in all seriousness, I think it's critical that people actually sit down and, to use your terms, piles of money and streams of income. You got to layer those two things on top of one another and actually come up with a strategy on where your money's going to come from. Again, to your point, It does oftentimes, and we see this all the time, Brian. People are shocked. It does make sense to actually bite the bullet and pay a little bit of taxes at a reasonable rate to prevent these large piles of accumulated tax-deferred dollars from becoming tax time bombs down the road. It all comes down to having a financial plan and an income plan.
1: Yeah, and I think just to kind of lean into that a little, because I had a meeting like this yesterday, and then one of my fun little tricks I like to do is to ask people what they think they're paying in taxes. And most people say 25%, 35%, the IRS, that's there, that IRS taking a chunk. And then we look at their actual 1040 with their own names and social security numbers on it, and I'll show them the two lines to divide, total tax versus total income. And in this particular case I had yesterday, it was about $100,000 worth of income, and they were paying 6% taxes on it. Now, there's nothing special about this situation. They don't have magical deductions or anything crazy like that. Married couple who can fog a mirror, your first $35,000 worth of income is tax-free anyway. That's the standard deduction. And then if you have Social Security in the mix, which is what this couple did, then that isn't fully taxed anyway. So in a roundabout way, people are rarely paying the taxes that they've convinced themselves they had. And it does create just absolute panic and fear. Now, that said, people who aren't touching these IRAs, right, it's one thing to be able to say, well, you know, it's going to keep growing and I'll grow more money for my, you know, if I don't want to spend it, it'll grow for my kids. And that's true. But don't forget about that tax bomb you might be building in the future, because eventually those required minimum distributions are going to kick in at age 73 or 75. If you were born 1960 or later, it becomes 75. If you were born before that, it'll be 73 for you. So what that means is that if you're not touching that IRA, eventually you're going to be forced to take out about 4 to 5% based off of whatever the closing, you know, New Year's Eve balance was, and pay taxes on it. That's not the tax itself. That's what you have to pull out, and then you have to pay income tax on it. So if you've got a $3-5 million IRA, then you could be looking at $250,000 worth of income before you even get out of bed on New Year's Day. And now you're permanently in Irma world. Everybody hates Irma paying higher Medicare premiums. I think that's its own topic. I don't think Irma's as evil as people tend to think it is, but in exchange for other things, I should say. But anyway, you're already going to be permanently in those higher brackets. So if you find yourself in this situation, think about what you should be doing now. It's not a victory to only pay 6% taxes. You're probably missing an opportunity.
0: Yeah, and the only quick thing I'll add here is, depending on what people's charitable intentions are currently or down the road, you know, when you turn age 70 and a half, you can start to do those qualified charitable distributions from your IRA, 401k money, and avoid, you know, all the tax. It's a much more tax efficient way to give money to charity during your lifetime. Again, it comes down to when you plan to spend money and where you plan to spend money. Here's the Allworth advice. Don't let decades of good savings habits turn into a fear of spending. Build a retirement income strategy that coordinates your taxes, Social Security, and investment accounts so your money supports the life you actually want. Coming up next, the specific reasons why returns should not lead your portfolio strategy. 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

0: Exactly, and we talk about this all the time, making sure that we understand why did we do what we do, because with decisions that we make are going to have consequences, both positive and negative. That's unavoidable, and we can't simply look at the negative and go, well, that was a bad thing, right? That's like I should never go outside again because it rained today. Stuff is going to happen, and we can cope with it better if we understand why we did whatever we did in the first place. So let's talk about how important are returns. Obviously, portfolio returns are very important. And there's no point in investing if we're not looking for returns. That's how a portfolio is measured, though, not what it's for. And what I mean by that is we cannot control that. That's the one part of a financial plan that we have to work around, because nobody gets to dictate what the market's going to do, what the investments are going to do. But there's a reason that performance so easily dominates a conversation. We know what the returns are, right? I can see the numbers. I see them with my name and a dollar sign attached to them. I know whether I have more or less money than I did a year ago. And that gives me the ability to compare what have I done versus what are other options. I can compare two, projected possible other things I could do going forward. And of course, there's a little ego involved in this too, Bob. We all want to be the one that had the winner, and we all want to be the one at the cocktail party that gets to tell everybody about that home run we hit, and so on and so forth. That's just human nature, but it does drive us to make decisions in a certain way. So tracking returns, that makes us feel productive, because we feel like if I know exactly what I earned, then I somehow have control over the situation. But it doesn't necessarily always work that way. That pool is completely understandable, but at the same time, it's worth examining why you're looking at it. Why are the returns, positive or negative, so important to you? Because we need to understand how that fits in a plan. Why does it matter that you earned a certain return when you could have gotten another level of return? The reason is because a portfolio that's optimized only for performance can work against some of your larger financial goals. That's why we have to step way back and look at the big picture. And a quick example of that is I got an emergency fund and I'm tired of it earning nothing. I'm going to throw it all in the stock market because it's had a good run. That usually ends badly.
1: Yeah, think about this like other complex interest instruments you may have in your life, like a business, a team, a piece of infrastructure. You wouldn't evaluate any of them purely on output without first asking what they are built to accomplish. After all, a manufacturing operation that's solely optimized for speed at the expense of quality or durability isn't well run. It's just fast. And sometimes things that are just optimized for speed and speed alone, they could break down just when you need them to work, at maximum efficiency. Brian, walk through a hypothetical here.
0: Okay, so these are a couple profiles we put together, and these are typical conversations we have. We got two investors here who let's say they each have $5 million and different intents. One of them needs that portfolio to generate income now to support retirement. The other doesn't really need it at all, and the plan is to leave most of the money to the children and some charities just decades from now. These are common scenarios. It sounds like a lot of money. It is a lot of money, but in a lot of cases, there are times where people have built more than they need. I go back to that thing I always talk about we are still learning how to retire off of a pile of money, and there are a good amount of people in the fortunate situation of having too much. That's how this situation works. So if both of these people are chasing that same benchmark using the same investment strategy, one of them is probably taking the wrong approach because we have a different set of goals here. So before asking how a portfolio performed, it's worth asking what is the portfolio actually supposed to do? If it's supposed to generate a steady income stream, that's going to require a certain set of components that is very different from a portfolio that is supposed to grow over time. If I want a growth portfolio, if my end goal is to say I want this pile of money to be a bigger pile of money 5, 10, 15, 20 years from now, then I don't necessarily want to focus too much on dividends because those are companies that aren't as quite as growth oriented. And now I have a little bit more of a tax drag on that portfolio for an income source I didn't need. On the other hand, if I am an income investor and I have a bunch of growth stocks in my portfolio, then that's sort of okay-ish, except for I'm not going to get a steady income stream. I am required in that case to literally sell off chunks of the portfolio on a periodic basis to generate the income that I otherwise could have gotten from securities that are designed for that exact goal. So again, two piles of $5 million, but very, very different goals result in very different recommendations.
1: Yeah, and that concept that you're highlighting here, Brian, is what we call all the time sequence of return risk. And it's just a baffling mathematical fact.

0: act, where you actually inject real-world volatility into a portfolio that does have to create some periodic distributions and income. You could have two portfolios that, on a gross basis over a long period of time, earn the same exact rate of return. But boy, when you factor in taking withdrawals from that portfolio and the volatility in the intervening years, it could really have a massive impact on the long-term result. And that's again why, when you sit down and build an actual investment strategy, you really have to know your why. In other words, what is this money meant to do for you and when? And there can be multiple objectives over multiple different time frames that you should be considering. Here's the Allworth advice. The investors who navigate complexity most successfully tend to arrive at a different first question. Not just how is my portfolio doing, but rather is it built to do what we actually need now and 10 years from now? You're listening to Simply Money, presented by Allworth Financial on 55KRC, the talk station.
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2: 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I've argued for it. I've written about it. 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
0: You're listening to Simply Money, presented by Allworth Financial. I'm Bob Sponseller, along with Brian James. Do you have a financial question you'd like for us to answer? There's a red button you could click while you're listening to the show, if you're listening on the iHeart app. Simply record your question there, and it will come straight to us. Dan in Kenwood leads us off. Brian, he says, I'm 59 years old, and I was offered a buyout package from my employer. I got almost $2 million invested. How do I evaluate whether this is effectively an opportunity to retire early?
10: Well, of course, a financial plan will come in handy here. So it might be if that spending need is modest enough. That's where the plan comes in. So the key question is not whether $1.9 million is enough, but whether it can reliably bridge, let's say, 30, 35 years of remaining life expectancy in retirement without forcing you to sell heavily after a bad market. So I think the way to look at them, this is not only math, but the math is what tends to trip us up. There's a lot of emotional stuff that goes on here too, but we usually stop at the math because we can't figure it out. So let's simplify the math. Fortunately, it's black and white. If I need to take a 3% withdrawal out of this, then that's $57,000 out of my 1.9. And then if maybe I need more than that, 4.5%, that's $85,000. And of course, you know, so we're talking 57 to 85,000 for somebody who's retiring at 59. That's on the earlier end, and more power to you. But you're correct in sensing that maybe you have to think a little differently. I would want to work that plan closer to 3 to 3.5% before Social Security starts, rather than assuming that permanent 4% withdrawal. A lot of people love that Trinity study that said 4% is a safe amount to draw. And I think that's true. I do like that number. I think it might be a little conservative. But if you're going to retire earlier, and remember, if you're doing this, you're probably paying out of pocket for Medicare. So make sure our healthcare insurance, because you don't have Medicare yet. So your expenses might be a little higher than what you're anticipating. So I would want I would want to pull the trigger on a plan that only requires 3 to 3.5% out of my portfolio draw. So you might need to be looking at what those expenses are. And think of that buyout a little differently. Think about it as compensation for leaving, not an excuse to retire prematurely. Don't think of it as an opportunity that the door is open rather than someone shoving you out the door. This is going to be a net buyout after federal, state, and payroll taxes. Think about that. You're giving up salary, bonus, employer retirement match, health insurance, and other things like that. You'll need to think about COBRA subsidies. Is there additional severance? How is that bonus going to be treated for taxes? Remember, you're not going to get 100% of that. You're probably only going to get about 60% if it's truly taxed or taxed as a bonus. You might have to wait until April. So don't assume you've got all those dollars coming in. So timing is important. Obviously 59.5, you can start to avoid that 10% early distribution penalty. However, at only the age of 59, you could potentially withdraw from your 401k because you're over 55. So don't necessarily rush to roll that whole thing into an IRA. You might look at those, there are moving parts to all this. So take a look at those different options that you have. Peter and Anderson. Peter says they're in their early 60s, $2.6 million, and of course they want to leave something to their kids, as most of us do. We also don't want that goal to prevent us from enjoying retirement. So, Bob, how do you find that balance? How much of a portfolio is really mine versus something that that I can pass on to my heirs?
0: Well, I'd answer it this way, Peter, and again, to you and your wife, it's all yours. I don't think anybody has to engrave in stone, unless you really want to, a dollar amount that you absolutely must leave to your kids. That being said, that is a goal for some couples. So I would answer it this way. One, it's very important to have, consistent ongoing communication between you and your spouse to be very clear on what your goals are with respect to spending for you personally and leaving money to your kids and maybe grandkids down the road. And then second of all, have a financial plan that models out different scenarios and is flexible enough to be updated on a year-to-year basis, because I could tell you, life happens. I'll throw a third thing into the mix. You might think that you're going to go along hunky-dory and just enjoy your retirement spending and travel and all that with your wife. Your kids and grandkids might need some money for something now, before you die. So that's something else to build into your financial plan too. So again, communication, make sure you're on the same page with your spouse, first of all, and then make sure you're updating your financial plan on a fairly regular basis, and then allow yourself some flexibility to change and adapt your plan as things move along, because I will tell you from experience, life will happen, and you don't want to, engrave something in stone in your early 60s and then get yourself all in a bunch here because, if we do this or do that, it changes our quote-unquote plan. It's totally fine to change your plan as long as you and your wife are on the same page about why you're changing your plan. Markets will go up, markets will go down, tax policy will change, you'll have different family things that happen in your life. So again, communication, communication, communication, and have that plan and run different scenarios, and then hopefully you'll be able to enjoy all of this while it's happening and have it not stress you out. Brian, I know you have these meetings all day, every day. Anything you'd like to add here?
10: Yeah, I think, and again, this, I'll probably talk about this for the remainder of my career, but we really are going through this shift of how we retire, piles of money versus streams of income. And one of the other places that surfaces is what I think folks struggle with, because these folks have late 60s and they got $2.5 million and they don't even need their IRAs. That $2.5 million is easy going to be $5 million. And I'm going to go out on a limb and guess Sarah didn't inherit near that much from her own parents, or doesn't stand to if they're still with us. And I certainly hope that's the case. Prior generations who retired off of those pensions had a good, solid, reliable, quote unquote, paycheck to get them through the rest of their lives. But pensions don't go to your heirs. It'll go to the spouse one way or another, but there's nothing left over for the heirs. So you're in a different world where you have been building a pile of money that does go to your heirs. And that's why you might be a little bit confused about how do I think about this? What does this do? Because it's an enormous amount of money that I did not benefit from myself. My kids will. Matter of fact, I'll say you'll find it hard not to leave them something, even if you never think about it again. It's going to be kind of difficult to not have something left over. So like Bob says, I might deprioritize your concerns about that. I think it's going to happen anyway.
0: All right, coming up next, we're obviously still dealing with persistent inflation, largely caused by the high price of diesel fuel. I'm going to give you my 2 cents on how we got here, how we actually got here, and what might get us out of this whole problem. Coming up next, you're listening to Simply Money, presented by Allworth Financial on 55 KRC, the talk station.
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0: You're listening to Simply Money, presented by Allworth Financial. I'm Bob Sponseller, along with Brian James. Brian, the last time you and I visited with Andy Stout, we touched on the fact that 60%, approximately 60% of all goods, transporting around the United States, move on trucks, and that means using diesel fuel. And I don't have to remind anybody that, hey, the price of diesel fuel has just exploded here in recent months, still persistently sitting above $6.50 a gallon. So I took a little bit of a deep dive. I know you and I both love history. I wanted to just try to take an objective look at how we got here. So looking back a few years, the average monthly price of diesel started to climb around March of 2022. We hit about $4.54 a gallon, and that was right around when Russia really went full scale and launched their full scale invasion of Ukraine. You know, after that, diesel really did dip back below $3.90 a barrel by the summer of 2023, and it remained below that $4.50 gallon mark until June of 2025. So, you know, diesel fuel did spike during the real ramp up of the Ukraine invasion and came back down, and then it's really been slowly climbing ever since. You know, when I look back at how we got here and looking at various things that have moved the price of diesel, as near as I could tell, still about 60 to 70% of this price increase of diesel fuel is due to this Iran war, but about 30 to 40% is still due to the Ukraine conflict that is still keeps on going. And what really started to make diesel fuel spike here is, Brian, back in July of this year, Russia, you know, created a whole export ban on refined products. That removed 10% of global refined product off the market, 10%. And I think that's what has really spiked diesel fuel in the last couple of months. U.S. refineries are running at their highest run rate in 8 years. We're nearly at full capacity. We keep talking about energy independence, and we are, but we really can't produce much more refined diesel fuel in the company, in the country. And here's the thing that's concerning, Brian. As of right now, U.S. diesel stocks are now at their lowest level since 1982. That got my attention. We are running low on our stock of diesel fuel. So I think the problem we have, you know, the problem this administration has, especially heading into the midterms, is President Trump campaigned on saying, hey, we would have never been in this Ukraine conflict if he had been president. And then if you elect me, I'll get us out of this. That hasn't happened. Same thing with Iran. You know, we talked about having this thing over in 2 to 3 weeks. You know, this thing keeps on going. And what's amazing to me, as we sit here today, we still only have about a 10% reduction in global refining capacity. But just that 10% disruption in the supply of refined fuel has created the largest war-driven disruption in modern history, just 10%. It's just something to think about. We got to find a way to get out of this, Brian, and I don't know how we get there. Maybe that's a topic for another day. Thanks for listening tonight. You've been listening to Simply Money, presented by Allworth Financial on 55 KRC, the talk station.
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13: This is a Bloomberg Money Minute. Although the rally in chipmaker stocks today sent the NASDAQ to a fresh record high as the price of oil fell amid hopes for a diplomatic solution to the end of the war. At the closing bell, the Dow was down 185 points, about a third of 1% lower, but the NASDAQ was up 122, almost half a percent higher. The S&P was flat. President Trump told the United Nations today the war against Iran would end just after the midterm elections, after threatening to annihilate that country unless a deal is made. Hours later, he revealed high-level talks between the U.S. and Iran, which sent oil lower, closing at $94.59 a barrel. Chinese tech giant Alibaba today unveiled what it calls that nation's most powerful AI chip to date that'll compete against NVIDIA's most advanced chips. And amid rising concerns about the risks of powerful new AI models, OpenAI, the maker of ChatGPT, plans to let outside organizations conduct technical safety assessments of its latest models. Tom Busby, Bloomberg Radio.
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14: Chinese President Xi Jinping is set to start his first visit to Washington, D.C. in 10 years. President Trump is scheduled to meet with President Xi at the White House Wednesday. The two leaders are expected to discuss trade and artificial intelligence during their second face-to-face meeting this year. The visit will include a state dinner, reportedly attended by tech leaders including Jeff Bezos, Elon Musk, Tim Cook, and Sam Altman. Speaking before the UN General Assembly in New York this morning, the president pushed for an end to the Ukraine-Russia war, meeting with Ukrainian President Volodymyr Zelensky.
18: I think they both want to see the war ended, to be honest with you. It's time. A lot of people being killed, and they don't want that, but I think they both want to see the war ended.
14: Trump says he thinks a solution to the war will be found. He points out the Ukraine-Russia war's impacted diesel fuel prices.
18: It's also a serious hit on the price of diesel. The diesel oil, diesel fuel has gone up quite a bit, but we'll be talking about that. But no, it's a very serious hit, certainly on Russia.
14: The average price for a gallon of diesel has risen past $6.50 for the first time ever. For his part, Zelensky said he hopes the U.S. can help bring an end to the war before winter.
19: And I think that we needed to do this as quick as possible before winter.
14: President Trump says U.S. officials met with an Iranian delegation at the U.N. today in New York, telling reporters he feels very good right now about the situation, calling the meeting productive, and said another one should be happening soon. In his address to the General Assembly, Trump said he believes Iran won't make a deal with the U.S. until after the midterm elections. The National Hurricane Center says Hurricane Polo is still a dangerous Category 5 storm, now located about 360 miles south-southwest of Manzanillo, Mexico. They say the storm's packing winds of up to 180 miles an hour. Polo's not expected to make landfall near the U.S. I'm Scott Carr.
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23: Union Studio. I'm George Camel here with Jade Warshaw, taking your calls at 888-825-5225. Ashley joins now in Minneapolis. What's going on, Ashley?
24: Hi, thanks for having me.
23: Absolutely.
24: So my husband and I, in our late 30s, have 2 young kids. We're on baby step 7 and are talking about spending $200,000 to put in an in-ground pool.
23: Woo! In Minneapolis.
24: Yeah.
23: All right. How much use is that going to get out of the year, you think? Is that like a 6-month situation?
24: Yeah. Yep, about 5 to 6 months. Well, it'll have a heater and everything, so it extends it a little bit. But
23: nice. Do you guys have the cash?
25: That's cool.
24: Yes.
23: Okay. And is this just earmarked for pool? Like, this doesn't derail any other savings or financial goals?
24: No.
23: Wow. What's the home worth?
24: About 850 to 9.
25: Love that. So tell us, do you have pause and why do you have pause?
24: Well, we're normally very frugal and it's a lot of money. Mm-hmm. So I'm a little bit more all in, but my husband is hesitant
25: because of like resale value or just, man, this is just a lot of money. I've never spent this much money on a thing before.
24: It's a lot of money to spend on something that isn't necessarily an investment. You won't, you know, it doesn't increase in value.
25: Have you looked at, I'm guessing this is all the bells and whistles. Have you played it out in your minds? Like, how would we feel if we did the $150,000 version of this? Would we feel like we were shortchanging ourselves or would we feel like it's not worth it? Have you played out those different scenarios in your mind?
24: Yes. I mean, we're not going, you know, high end above and beyond by any means, but we're, you know, if we're going to spend the money, we want what we want.
25: So there you go.
23: So you have the vision already of exactly what you want this to be. And he's on board, but he's just sort of getting his breath taken away by the bill.
24: Yes. Yep. Mm.
23: What's the most expensive thing you guys have ever purchased outside of your home?
24: Cars,
23: what's the nicest car you guys have paid for in cash?
24: Roughly $45,000 to $50,000.
23: Nice. Did that take your breath away the first time where you were like, whew, 50 grand gone?
24: Yeah, but it's also something you need, whereas a pool you don't need.
23: You didn't need
24: $50,000.
23: I mean, it's utility at some point, but you got it because you guys were like, we've worked hard, we have the cash, let's enjoy it.
25: And so you saved up for this. It's not like you had $200,000 laying around and you were like, ah, maybe we could just put a pool in. You saved up.
23: It's not like you're spending your kids' college savings on a pool. You guys said, we have a goal to buy a pool, and now we have the money, but now we're getting a little bit cold feet.
24: Yeah.
23: Yeah. I mean, that's normal. I want to tell you, it's wise to, before you write a $200,000 check, to have a little bit of a gut check to go, should we be doing this? But to me, and I'm like your husband. I'm the guy who's like, is there a cheaper version? Do we have to do this now? I mean, the kids can't even swim yet. What are we doing? And so these are the same conversations I've had in my own house. But here's the deal. You have to realize that not everything has to be an investment. Your husband likely has hobbies and things he enjoys that are not an investment. They are truly a waste of money, and it's a fun waste of time, essentially.
24: Yeah.
23: And so picturing the kids out there swimming, having the best time, the summers they're going to spend there for the next, I don't know, how old, you said you have young kids. How old are they?
24: 4 and 7.
23: Perfect. That's such a great age. So now you're talking, they have like 10 to 12 years before they don't even want to hang out with you guys anymore. And so now we're going, this is a worthy investment to create some amazing memories. We're not going to look back 20 years from now and go, we shouldn't have got that pool, derailed our entire life. No retirement now. And so you guys have, you've eaten your vegetables, and I think you deserve some dessert at this point. So it's a green light for me. I think you guys should spend the money on the pool.
24: Well, thank you. I like that.
23: You've already toiled with it long enough. I think the longer this sits in your brains, the worse it's going
25: to
23: get.
25: I think you'll, if you let this sit too long, I think you'll start to talk yourself out of it. And that would be a shame.
24: Okay.
23: What would he want to do? Let's say he had 200 grand. What does he want to do with the money?
24: Save it and invest it.
23: For what? And then what?
24: So we don't have to work the rest of our lives.
23: There we go. So now we actually have a math problem. Is can we retire when he wants to retire, even if we do the pool? You might find that the answer is yes, we can. Now, is it going to be 6 months later because we built the pool? I wouldn't put this pool as an obstacle to early retirement if that's what he's trying to do.
24: Okay.
23: I would set that as a separate goal and say, hey, we can invest on the side here for your early retirement goal, and here's the date based on our math.
24: Okay.
23: And then make peace with that decision, and you can have a pool in the meantime.
24: All right.
23: I just want to separate it out because I'm the same way. I'm like, you know what? If we compound growth in a good growth stock mutual fund, 200 grand could turn into 5 million by
25: absolutely.
23: The time we were
25: you should run the opportunity cost. I agree with George, but I also think there's, you know, when you do this plan, there's a tightrope walk that you have to do because you want to live your life in the moment. And when you've worked as hard as you guys, it's like that can be an ever moving goalpost. Oh, well now instead of using the 200,000 that we said was going to go for a pool, now all of a sudden another long-term goal pops up and then another long-term goal. And before you know it, it's like, gosh, we just kept pushing it and pushing it. And now we're retired and we get to enjoy the retirement, but we never did any of the fun stuff when we were working.
24: Mm-hmm.
25: So just something to caution against.
23: Have you guys crunched the numbers for his retirement goals?
24: Yeah, he's more of the numbers person than I am, but yes, it would put him back about 6 months, I believe.
23: Okay. In the grand scheme of life, would he rather go down as a legend, as an awesome dad for building that sweet pool that his kids got to enjoy?
25: Yes.
23: Or would he rather retire 6 months earlier? Be a legend.
24: I think the pool is a better idea.
25: Yes. I feel better.
23: Then I don't have to worry. Like, listen, my kids can't complain about trauma at that point. I'm like, listen, I gave you everything. We took you to Disney. We built a pool.
25: They're in counseling because they spent too many pool days.
23: Yeah, we got sunburned that one time.
25: Sunburned.
23: We got to put on the sunscreen.
25: Yeah.
23: But it's a good reminder to all of those people in Baby Step 7. There's a lot of those listening right now who are in the same space, which is we've worked so hard. Now I feel bad spending a large amount of money. But let me remind you, the other part, live and give like no one else.
25: Yeah.
23: So live like no one else, so later you can live and give like no one else. So sometimes giving helps you unlock some of the spending.
25: Yes.
23: Because you feel almost selfish to spend $200,000 on yourself for a thing that's not going to, quote, produce income or increase your home value by $200,000. And I have to remind myself every day, not everything has to be an investment.
25: That's
23: dude.
25: Such a
23: you
25: good
23: can just
25: thing.
23: Enjoy it. Sometimes you're investing into the memory dividends.
25: Absolutely. I feel like that plays a huge part in how we enjoy life and probably longevity, too.
23: Yeah, and a good book for him. This is not a Ramsey book. I don't agree with everything in the book, but it's called Die with Zero. And for a lot of people, this has helped them unlock the purpose of money and helping them use it now while they're alive, while they have young kids, versus in letting their kids inherit $5 million when right. their kids are 70. Does them no good at that point. Let's enjoy life now.

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3: President Trump is saying U.S. officials have met with an Iranian delegation at the U.N. in New York, calling the meeting productive, saying another one should be happening soon. While addressing the U.N. General Assembly this morning, Trump said he believes Iran won't make a deal with the U.S. until after the midterm elections. Chinese President Xi Jinping is headed to Washington, D.C. for his first visit to the nation's capital in 10 years. President Trump scheduled to meet with President Xi Wednesday at the White House, and the two leaders are expected to discuss trade and artificial intelligence. Reports say the visit will include a state dinner attended by tech leaders, including Jeff Bezos, Elon Musk, Tim Cook, and Sam Altman. Flights in and out of the Northeast have been unscheduled.